0: Good morning, Austin, K-Town, Pflugerville, H-Town, Pearland, Mo City, El Paso,
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0: app. Judge give Texas Tech its quarterback back, but if the sports world reacts, Joe Cook of Inside Texas joins us at 7:34 to talk all things Texas Longhorn. Aaron Judge is out, and the Yankees look ahead. Texas football, Dallas Cowboys, and the Houston Texans. We talk about their offseason. World Cup is upon us, folks, and we will talk a little bit about that. But I am your host, Mike Harbaugh-Harge. My co-host is a WWE Hall of Famer and recognized as the world's strongest man. He is the Mark Henry.
1: Good morning, Austin.
0: And, of course, we got our guy Marcus behind the boards. And if you want to be a part of the show, all you got to do is text the word Texas followed by your message to 81530. 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Also, if you want to leave us a talkback a voicemail, all you got to do is use that talkback feature on the new and improved and always free iHeartRadio app. We'll receive your message instantly, and if it's good enough, you might even hear it on air, but strong possibility you won't hear it on air. The one thing that you did not hear me talk about is the Spurs and what they did on Broadway.
2: Wow. And he up. Telling you something, boys and girls, man. Sports, there is nothing like it.
3: I'm not gonna lie, I got goosebumps.
4: This is special. Wow.
3: See, the other part is, guys, I've been fortunate to play against the Knicks in the final. The one thing when you're a Spur and you come in here or you're a Rocket, your favorite people are rooting against you.
2: Look at Johnny.
3: That is a different feeling. You know, you grew up listening to Jay-Z. You watched Larry David. You watched Fat Joe. You watched all of these rap, and they're all cheering against you. That is a different feeling, too.
5: Game three underway. Meanwhile, the Knicks fans have not seen their team in person for 18 days.
6: But I think this is the end of the floor that has let the Spurs down more so than the defensive end. They have got to be better down here, and that's a good way to start right there. The penetration by Fox.
7: He's not hitting as consistently as he has all season.
5: Shamet tries to fight through another screen, and Harper throws it down. Dylan Harper once again off the bench. Excellent transition defense from the Spurs. Brunson, long three-pointer, cuts it in, and the Knicks take the lead.
6: Court stretch for the Spurs because, you know, Webby's going to get a blow here in a few minutes.
5: Another long three-pointer, lines it up and knocks it down.
6: Josh Hart couldn't deliver the ball. It's a great cut right there by Shamet, though.
5: Good ball movement. Towns fakes the three, finds Brunson, extra pass. Shamet off the bounce inside, layup blocked by Wemby. Brunson drives on Harper, steps back, three-pointers up. It's good! Jalen Brunson drills the three. It's a three-point game. Towns holding on to Wemby. Fox gets into the paint, puts up jumper, got it! De'Aaron Fox with a clutch bucket right there. And it's back to a five-point game. Timeout with 12.2 remaining. Brunson looks like he's going to lob it. Nope. Ananobi, corner three, fires away. Shot's no good. And the Spurs win. What a response from San Antonio. They do it again.
0: The Spurs find a way to get it done. 115-111. The Spurs were down at the half, but found a way to make things happen. And as you start to look at this game and what was transpiring, you saw that they made a conscious effort to give the ball to Wemby. You saw that they made a conscious effort to attack the rim and make the pressure come from the New York Knicks. The New York Knicks were excited. They were happy to be back home. They hadn't been there in a while, but the moment, I think, was a little too much. There were times that I thought that they were going to continue to turn the ball over. The Spurs, I mean, but they ended up slowing it down. They figured things out, and they changed the way the game was played.
1: They did exactly what we said yesterday. They did a lot of rim running, catching Castle and catching Wemby, going to the basket and hitting them as they're going to the basket. They ran five lob plays for Wemby alone. They haven't ran five lob plays this playoffs, probably. Get the ball inside and have him defend from the inside outward. It's Carl Anthony Towns plays on the perimeter a lot, so he has to recover from the wing. But still, nonetheless, when they start to scramble, always have the other guy go to the far outside and have Wimby go inside. And that fixes a lot. And they did that yesterday. And the biggest thing, Harge, is they didn't give up when they got punched in the face. They recovered, and then they kept playing. And just because you go down don't mean that you're supposed to stay down. They got up, and they took the lead again, and they never relinquished it.
0: One of the big things that we talked about leaving yesterday, I said my keys to the game were going to be Wimby has to be the best player on the floor. He was. He played like a superstar should. At one point, he was 11 of 15, I think, something like that. And then he was 8 of 9 from the free throw line. So that was outstanding. We said Castle and Vassell needed to play well. They played well. They did the things
1: that they were doing. Fox played better.
0: They had to get to where they needed to be. You look at the rebounding. They did a better job on defensive rebounds, not giving them that many second chances. They had 31 defensive rebounds to the 34 offensive rebounds. I mean, 12 offensive rebounds that the Knicks got. So they did their job on that. Mm-hmm. Took care of the ball. They took care of the basketball, didn't turn the ball over. They turned the ball over 8 times. The Knicks turned it over 13 times, and it led to 21 points for the Spurs. So the things that we were talking about, they were important, and those are the things that helped this Spurs team win. As we said coming into it, none of the games have been a blowout. We expected these games to be tight. They're pretty evenly matched. They get after each other. And that is what we wanted to see. But when you look at the game and understand it, you get a chance to hear what Wimby talked about in his post-game interview about this particular game.
8: Just what was better tonight about the late game execution?
9: Less mistakes, more control.
8: Said that game 2 was going to fuel you. How did it fuel you tonight?
9: I mean, the way we see it, it's the little things. We were more serious, you know, with less mistakes, less turnovers. It's a whole.
8: And to steal this game 3, just what does it do for you guys and your confidence going into game 4?
9: Nothing really. We're all the time confident. Did what we were supposed to do, but our job is absolutely not done. We're not even halfway. The hardest is still to come.
8: Midnight,
0: man.
8: Let's go. Thank you, Victor.
0: Night, night. Night, night. Time to go to bed.
1: With the effort that both teams are putting out there, the officials are going to have to, like, at some point do like the NFL and call a time, official timeout, bring both coaches, both team captains, and say, okay, one more aggressive foul, and we're going to give you a flagrant 2. And a flagrant 2 is you're going to the locker room. They're going to get the ball back, and you're going to be gone. You don't have to give a flagrant 2, but you can threaten them. Wimby pushed Jalen Brunson in the back, and it was over-aggressive. Wimby got undercut by Anobi. It was ridiculous. Castle got clotheslined. I hate to use a wrestling term, but there ain't no other way to say it, by Josh Hart from behind. They are doing some things, and Carl Anthony Towns has got to keep his hands to himself. In basketball, you cannot grab. That's a foul. They have got to start calling this. It's taking the fun out of watching basketball, allowing them. Listen, I love wrestling. I watch 15 hours of wrestling a week. When I'm watching my basketball, I want to watch basketball. They've got to do a better job of controlling the game.
0: Well, it's the playoffs, so you know there's going to be some tough things that are happening. But I agree with you. They have to be able to control the game. And Mike Brown talked about the officials and his thoughts about how the game was officiated.
10: I will say this. I never thought I'd be in the NBA Finals and see a team get 24 free throw attempts in the second half to another team's 8. And I don't think I complain much about officials or, you know, the fairness when it comes to the free throw attempts. San Antonio is a great team. They're a great team, okay? It's going to lower our odds big time, if we play game 4 and in the second half they get 24 free throw attempts to our 8. And maybe we were fouling. Maybe we were fouling. But they fouled too.
0: They were. They were both fouling.
1: Yeah.
0: Both groups were fouling.
1: Yeah, well, don't get into it. Don't start crying now.
0: But here's the number. The Spurs had 21 fouls called, and the Knicks had 23 fouls called. The thing is, when were you fouling? When were those fouls called? Were you getting called to the free throw line? I mean, fouls because it was time to go to the free throw line? Or were you doing some other stuff? So there were some three-pointers that were taken as well that you fouled on. So there is going to be a disparity. 10 free throws is a big difference, but you still got to be aggressive and continue to attack. And
1: that's playing the game.
0: That's what the Spurs. Yeah, you got to be able to do that. We're just getting started on a Turn the Page Tuesday. Well, in Lubbock, it seems like they have turned the page, and it has got a bad look for a lot of people when it comes to the decision that the judge made. We'll talk about it right here on The Morning Kickoff on Sports Radio AM 1300 The Zone, and always free on that iHeartRadio app.

0: 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From Austin to the College World Series, Texas baseball chases championship glory.
1: Swung on and the ball hit well. Out to left. Say goodnight to a grand slam.
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2: Slam down the left field line. That's a walk-off. Longhorns win it.
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0: we do have heavy congestion lingering on northbound 35 between 45 Southeast Toll to Stasney, planned for a 15-minute delay. I'm Janet G with a look at your Austin area traffic.
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15: 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He will be joining us to talk all things Texas Longhorns. And, of course, there was a story that came out yesterday that the NCAA, or judge in the case of Brendan Sorsby, gave a ruling that he will be eligible to play this coming season, saying that he had a condition and that he said seek the help. And now he's going to get a chance to play college football. Before we get into it, Mark,

0: Before I give my take, I want to hear what your thoughts were when you heard the news that Brendan Sorsby was going to be eligible to play this upcoming season.
1: It was complete bull. Shut your mouth. I thought that the judge, they paid him. They paid him. I mean, it ain't, like, let's call a spade a spade. The first thing they did was say that it was going to do irreprehensible harm to his career if he was not able to play. Sympathy for a guy that's facing consequences, which he created for himself. Then he set the date of court after football season is over, so you can't even do nothing about it. That's deliberate. That's, okay, we'll deal with this next year. Harge, what's his classification?
0: Yeah, he'll be done with football.
1: He'll be done with football. It don't matter if you set it for a year or for 9 months. It'll be over with.
0: Yep.
1: So it's a waste of energy, a waste of time. It's a planned out thing. And it's just sympathy tears. And I don't have any sympathy tears for somebody that was, one, getting paid over $1 million. And then he gambled it away. He gambled a lot of it away. I don't know if he won or lost. Don't care. But nonetheless, he gambled on the sport that he plays. In fact, he gambled against teams that he played in, games he played in. Even Pete Rose didn't do that. And then you allow him to come back and play? It's money. It's not about fairness. It's not about the legal process. And I know this probably should have been my world's strongest take, but I'm just saying, Harge, it is horrible message to send to the rest of college football and say, okay, all you got to do is this. This is the template. Go get help. Throw yourself on the mercy of the court and then have a booster with billions of dollars. Find a judge somewhere, anywhere, that's willing to have a donation given to the pocket fund and have them do right by you. That's what's going on. It's blatantly obvious, and nobody's doing anything. Nobody's doing anything. Where are all these Nick Sabans and all of these people that are talking about, oh, we need to do mandate and police ourselves? I'm waiting. When is somebody going to police this? Yeah, it happened last night. I'm jumping the gun a little bit. But, hey, for radio's sake, let's go with it. I want to see today somebody step up and say, this can't be tolerated.
0: Well, a lot of people have said that. And I want you to hear from Dan Patrick before I give you my thoughts on this, because I do have quite a few.
2: Texas Tech quarterback Brendan Sorsby granted a temporary injunction against the NCAA. This just happening in Lubbock. The court ruling allows him to play this college football season. He, of course, was suspended for the gambling allegations. According to the injunction, he'll be suspended for the first two games of the season.
0: First two games of the season is what
1: they play in Walmart University and Costco alumni team.
3: You know what's crazy? Where did the judge go to school?
0: He graduated from university. He went to law school at the University of Houston.
3: Who is the game that he's returning back for?
0: U of H.
3: Yes. Yeah. He had tickets to the game.
0: Yeah. Yeah. Here's where things go left for me. I do not wish this young man any ill will. I'm glad that he went and got his situation handled by going to this 35-day rehab. 35-day rehab where he was supposed to go over there and try to figure out his recovery services. I do not wish that this kid wasn't going to be able to play football again, because he might be able to go to the NFL and going to get an opportunity to play. The problem that I have, and the biggest problem that everyone is having, number one, it sets a bad precedent, because his punishment for gambling over 40 times on a team in a game, not a game that he played in, because he wasn't able to play. But under the current NCAA rules, betting on games involving your own team, you should be ineligible permanently. There shouldn't be a discussion about you betting.
1: He didn't on play. Your he didn't tens. Play, but he was on that team. Right. He was injured.
0: You bet on a game that you're not supposed to be betting on.
3: Right. You're getting inside information to bet on a game.
0: You also bet on basketball at Cincinnati, where you were, and Indiana, where you were. You are also putting the entire sports landscape of college football. I've seen people talking about, well, what about this team? And they're driving crazy. What about this team and the accusations of this, this, and this? Fine. Y'all can throw your darts at that. The fact of the matter is he has damaged the integrity of the game.
1: Now you're preaching.
0: We all have thoughts every time something happens. Like, oh, man, this dude might be throwing a game. Oh, man. You know, those were jokes for a while. But then we start hearing of people being banned and suspended and not being able to come in and play. When you place bets on your own team, you should never be allowed to play, ever. It doesn't matter. And here, the biggest thing to me now is, like, what can we watch in college athletics now that we're not going to question it? We are put in a position now as fans to think everybody is rotten. Not everybody's out there trying to throw a game. But when you see certain things, you believe that it's on the take. Pete Rose went to his grave because he bet. It's in every clubhouse across Major League Baseball. It's in every clubhouse in NFL. I need to find out for sure, but I'm sure that Coach Sark has told his team, we will find out if you are wagering on games. This has put college football and college athletics as a whole
1: in a chokehold.
0: In a place that is, you're never going to be able to come back from this.
1: No.
0: And college ADs, teams, presidents, schools are looking at this now, because now you just open Pandora's box and you cannot close it. We're in a world of trouble when it comes to college athletics now, if this continues. And if Texas Tech, who's pounding their chest because they got their quarterback, you should be ashamed of yourself. Not because he's not a good quarterback, because you're accepting the fact as good that he's going to get a chance to play for you when you know what he did was wrong. And he knows it. And I'm not saying the dude needs to be cast away forever, but you can't play football now. Go to the NFL.
1: The
0: NFL will question you too. Coming up next, we got Joe Cook of Inside Texas right here on the Morning Kickoff on Sports Radio, AM 1300 The Zone. 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
0: Welcome back to the morning kickoff right here on Sports Radio, AM 1300, The Zone. Mike Harbaugh Harge, WWE Hall of Famer and World's Strongest Man, D. Mark Henry.
1: That's right.
0: And of course, we got our guy Marcus behind the boards. And let's get right into it. Let's talk to our guy, Joe Cook of Inside Texas. You can follow him on social media at JosephCook89. Joe, I was going to take this thing so many different directions, but I want to hop right into it. When you first saw the news that Brendan Sorsby was going to be eligible, after betting on his team, making wagers, making over $90,000 in bets, and has been able to play this year because of an injunction, what was your first thought when the news came out?
6: Yeah, I'm sure that there's been like a bunch of different sports writers around the country who have written the like, oh, the NCAA is dead now with this, you know, after one thing or another thing in the past few years. And honestly, some of the stuff that happened in the past few years made sense. Like, I get some of the eligibility things, like, you know, Trinidad Chambliss at Ferris State and Ole Miss. Like, I get some of the eligibility fights just because of the interplay that it has with federal law. But this is just a straight up black and white, no earnings capability restricted type rule that every NCAA athlete knows this. This is like you show up to your program. It's like, hi, I'm the head coach. Welcome. Hi, I'm nutrition. Welcome. Hi, I'm compliance. Welcome. Don't bet. Like, that's the first thing they always tell people. And it is, and aside from that, there's just a societal rule that you don't bet on games you're involved in. Like, you don't really bet on your own sport anyway, but you absolutely do not bet on games you're involved in. And he is getting by missing only the Abilene Christian and Oregon State games. So I would feel pretty strongly this way if it was, you know, if it was Abilene Christian's quarterback. I would feel pretty strongly this way if it was Arch Manning. Like, look, I respect Tech for just trying to just kind of be, I'm not shameless, but honest about it and be like, hey, we want to win, and we paid this guy a bunch of money, so we're going to do everything we can to get him eligible. But, man, like, if you're – I think all the reaction from programs around the country and in my living room kind of tells you how people think about this. Like, nobody is respecting Tech for just completely playing, you know, ignoring essentially the number one rule in sports to not bet on your own games.
1: Joe, I feel like you're baby right now. Like, I do not like it. You can't make me like it. I know it's about money. Like, Hard said something in the break that I thought should be the way that it is. And that is, it cannot be judged in your city, surrounding areas, state. It needs to be in Vermont. It needs to be in Miami. Somebody far, far away from the case needs to be judging this, because all you got to do is throw enough money at it and it's going to go away.
6: Right. And I'm there are some Tech people who have been like, oh, he's not a Tech grad. Oh, he's actually from, you know, Tarrant County in DFW. I mean, it's still a Lubbock County court. Like, what do we think the ideas in that place are? And you know, I know that the next, I did a lot of research on the Texas court system this week. I know that the next step up, it's all Texas Tech law grads. Now, some people, you know, don't cheer for their, you know, law school. My wife went to Tech law, but she doesn't have any red and black in her house, in our house. So it's one of those things where it is what you make of it. But just the fact that it's there in Lubbock, like, that's going to have a sway. Yes. And then I remember, you know, piecing through some of the arguments in the court, and the NCAA was like, look, if he's got a problem, great. Let's address the problem. Let's try to get him better. But then, you know, let's not then throw him out there in a situation that put him in the where he is in the problem in the first place. I'm trying hard not to, you know, pass judgment on the addiction angle of it, but like, that's a pretty good line of reasoning. You know, you don't give the drunk driver, you know, comparison. It's like, oh, well, you know, like I need to be able to drive now because stuff like that, like some of that falls short with me. But like, the black and white rule was the most simple thing, and the judge just said no, just because it'll, you know, substantially harm his ability to, you know, I just don't get the actual damage of it. And I think that's something that may not really hold up if they get to an appeal quickly enough, because, you know, like your school that you agreed to play for agreed to these rules with the NCAA. And then, you know, everybody else does it. Hunter Deckers had to go to a junior college because he bet on like 3 games in Iowa that didn't even involve the Cyclones. And Tech just says, no, we're going to try to ram this through. And they can hide behind the fact that Brennan Sorsby was the only named person in the case. But, like, come on, we're not dumb here. Like, Cody Campbell's out here advocating. The president of Tech is out here advocating. Kirby Hokut. You know, Joey McGuire, like all these people are advocating on his behalf. Just because they're not parties to the lawsuit doesn't mean don't try to pull a fast one on us.
0: Right.
6: And then the other one is like, you know, I've seen a lot of Texas Tech people be like, Georgia players speed and go 150 and nobody says anything. And Baylor did, you know, horrible things in the 2010s and nobody said anything. It's like, that's not true. Everybody right. said that.
1: Right. The reason that you brought it up is because people said stuff.
0: Yeah.
6: Yes. Like everybody's been against that. Everybody is saying like none of those entities have been punished to a proper level because of those actions. The major difference is that I guess is not being found is like as heinous as some of the things that happened in Waco and Athens were, they didn't affect the on-field thing that everybody watches and that everybody believes is on the level. And a guy who is admittedly, you know, has a gambling problem and bet on his own team makes people wonder, I wonder if this is still on the level.
1: Joe, why set the court date 9 months from now after the season is over? That's malicious.
6: I think that's just a court thing. Yep. The judicial system doesn't operate on the college exactly. football timeline.
0: There's a lot of things going on in the world at that time.
6: Yeah. The NCAA did file an appeal, and I wonder if there's an ability to, maybe get things moved up a little quicker on that front. The crazy part of the injunction to me is, like, not only, okay, he can play, he suspended 2 games, yeah, whatever, but it's basically like, and the NCAA can't do anything about it. Like, and you know, double I think jeopardy. People say, like, oh, the college football playoff committee could do something. Nobody on the college football playoff committee has a spine to do anything separate from the NCAA and not rank a team that may only have 1 or 0 losses. They're just not going to do it. So, I mean, I can understand if anybody's like a Tech fan listening to this and reading, you know, what a lot of Texas website people have said over the past couple of days, saying this is bad, this is bad, this is bad. It's like, who cares what you think? You're from Austin. You're just upset.
0: Yeah.
6: But I would be upset if this were happening at El Paso. I would be upset if this were happening at, like, Boston College. Like, the fact that a very, you know, I guess boisterous program is out here bragging about somebody who gambled on his own team. And it doesn't matter that it was he was betting on his own team. Somebody made a point like, look, if you take Tech -7.5 and you're only up 4, you're going to try to maybe throw a touchdown in the late stages of a game where everybody else is running the clock. Like, that's what I don't understand is people are also waving away. It's like, oh, he bet on his own team. That influences games. It's not like you're just cheering for the boys. BS. Like it's a way to change games in a process that just makes it look completely different from what normal and, you know, honorable athletic competition should look like. And if Brennan Sorsby continues to play, we won't know if that's what it is.
0: Yep. And you hit the nail on the head when you mentioned Hunter Deckers. $2,800 were wagered. One bet involving Iowa State. He lost his entire season, NCAA eligibility, and his career. Brennan Sorsby, $90,000 in wagers. Bet on his team 40 times, and he is eligible to play. So, yes, it is not apples to apples. It is not oranges to oranges. It is the wildest thing that I've ever seen. And to your point, the integrity of the game will be in question every step of the way. As always, Joe, man, I wanted to get your thoughts on Texas baseball. I'll get you back on to get that information from you. I'll talk to you soon about it, buddy. Thank you.
6: Sounds good, guys. Thank you.
1: Appreciate
0: there
1: you.
0: There he is, Joe Cook of Inside Texas. Make sure you follow him on social media at JosephCook89. When we come back, we're going to continue the conversations. New York, New York. And I'm not talking about the Knicks. The Yankees got a problem, and I think they're going to try to figure out a way to solve it. Right here on the Morning Kickoff on Sports Radio, AM 1300, The Zone, and always free on the iHeartRadio app.
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0: 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You can follow him at JosephCook89. Major League Baseball, the season is rolling right along. The Tampa Bay Rays lead the AL East. The Cleveland Guardians lead the Central, but the White Sox look really, really good this year. Seattle is leading the AL West. So in the AL, you have some quality teams. Another team that is in the lead in the AL East is the New York Yankees. They are 39-26. They are 6-4 in their last 10, and they have plus 98 run differential. But that number might be changing because the news came out last week that Aaron Judge is going to be out 4 to 6 weeks before evaluation to see when he's going to come back. He has a stress fracture in his rib, and it is not very good. But Boone believes that the Yankees have been built for this.
9: But yeah, I mean, obviously, you're not going to replace Aaron Judge, and we all know how important he is to our club. But we're also very confident in our ability to go out there and absolutely have the expectation to continue to win games.
0: The thing about it is they're going to have to find somebody to step up and kind of take his place. My son asked me last night, he's like, is Giancarlo Stanton still playing? Well, he's hurt. He's one of those guys that is dealing with an injury. But you have to look around and say, are they going to make a move during the trade deadline to kind of figure out what's next for this team? You're a Yankees fan. This team has gone through a lot. They've dealt with a lot of injuries. They move guys up and down in the organization. The guys that they're paying a lot of money aren't really just knocking the cover off the ball. But in reality, they've done a really good job of being able to stay in first place.
1: They've done a good job, but it's not because of Judge. I mean, it's okay for him to be gone right now because he's not helping them win games anyway. The games that they're winning playing good baseball and playing defense. Not because they have an insurmountable odd that the other teams have to overcome. Because he's hitting two home runs a game or one home run a game. He's not doing it. I've watched three games and he's got zero hits. I mean, two hits and zero home runs in those games. And it's not fun for me to watch him right now. If he's injured, this is the best thing. Go away, heal up, and then come back and be you. Because he obviously cannot torque and hit the ball.
0: Which is why his numbers are down. That's right. Why everybody kept asking. But don't be a tough
1: guy. If you're injured, you're injured.
0: He's the highest paid player on the team, and he's the captain. Yeah, so but he's supposed to go out there and try to play.
1: There's hurt and there's injured.
0: They found out he was injured. They found out he was injured. And that's why he's going to sit out 4 to 6 weeks. But what you're alluding to is they're pitching well. They have decided that they have got some guys that are able to make their starts and be consistent. And now that they're getting Gerrit Cole back, he's going to be a big part of their success. Now, Max Fried has found his way. And Cam Schittler.
5: Oh, wow. I was going to wait to see how
1: this is a great one, right?
0: Yeah, here. Yeah. He's the pitcher.
1: Say
0: his
1: it name
0: phonetically. His name is Cam. I just said it. That's exactly how his name is pronounced. He leads in almost every category. He's got 7 wins. He's got an ERA of 1.87, and he's got 89 strikeouts. He has been a guy that is the star of this pitching staff at this particular moment. So we'll see what ends up happening. But having Gerrit Cole back is going to be something that is going to help this team moving forward. And to me, this is going to be the biggest story of the season, because now you're looking at the Yankees. They win last night in 10 innings. Cody Bellinger with the go-ahead RBI. But a lot of teams are dealing with injuries that they're going to have to get figured out. Hour number one is in the books. Hour number two is just around the corner. And as a matter of fact, Texas football will get the top story. Yeah, and Tech will get some smoke too. Right here on the Morning Kickoff on Sports Radio, AM 1300, The Zone, and always free on that iHeartRadio app.
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0: Welcome back to hour number two of the morning kickoff right here on Sports Radio AM 1300 The Zone. In hour number one, we talked a lot about the Spurs and the Knicks. We also talked about the Sorensby case, him being eligible, and what does this mean for college sports. Joe Cook of Inside Texas had a lot to say about that. And the New York Yankees are dealing with life without Aaron Judge.
1: We did not talk about all the fights outside Madison Square Garden.
0: Yeah, because we expect that.
1: I mean, we outside people, they turn on each other.
0: It's ridiculous. It makes zero sense.
1: It's so ridiculous.
0: It is the dumbest
1: thing. They was all hugging yesterday. I mean, last game.
0: Yeah, yeah.
1: One loss and they turned against each other?
0: Well, they were more going after Spurs fans. Most of the fights.
1: That too. That's ridiculous.
0: That's the dumbest thing. It just doesn't make any sense. And, we didn't talk about it because it's just dumb. I don't understand how.
1: Like, have some couth.
0: I don't understand how people just. Don't, like, you didn't play, dude. Like, what is the deal?
1: You see a guy in a Spurs jersey, yeah. You want to fight him?
0: Just dumb stuff. Dumb. But I want to get into Texas football because Trevor Goosby was graded out as the top offensive lineman, left tackle, in run blocking and pass blocking yesterday. He is expected to be a high draft pick in the upcoming season. He has done an unbelievable job of getting himself prepared, and he has built something here at the University of Texas that he wanted to be a part of, to bring a national championship to the University of Texas. But how do you do that? Well, Coach Sark talked to our guy Greg McElroy about the scheduling and how it is important to make sure that your schedule sets up the right way or to give you an opportunity to play for a national championship.
2: Find a way to find equity and strength of schedule or reward those teams that are playing that type of strength of schedule, because that's what the public wants, right? The public wants to see these great games. The public wants to see us play Ohio State in week two. They want to see Oklahoma go to Michigan this year. They want to see these games. But yet, if the juice isn't worth the squeeze at the end, that's a big risk that we all are deciding to take to play that game. And so I'm already playing, as I told you, 8 ranked top 20 ranked teams this fall. And one of those 8 is Ohio State at a conference. So now let's just say I have 7 in conference play. Well, now I'm adding Ohio State, that's 8th. And then I can look across the country and look at some other team schedules and say, they're not playing one. Not one. And so the path for them to make the playoffs is just a little bit easier. Now, I'm not saying when they make the playoffs that they're going to do really well, but their path is a little bit easier to get that done. I would like to say that, man, we're calloused by the time the playoff comes. If we can get in, we've been playing against really high quality teams. But that's where all of our gripe is with the committee, is that we don't know the value of those things. And how do you quantify those games in a way that lend us to believe we should continue to play those games into the future?
1: Man, they beating the drum over there like Houston back in the day.
0: Yep. He is, but he's spot on.
1: Yeah.
0: He's spot on with what he's talking about when it comes to the schedule and the schedule makers. So when Texas is scheduling a team like Notre Dame, which is one of the games that everybody's trying to figure out if they're going to keep it, it doesn't make sense for them to do that if they don't have to play top-level competition. Because as you see, it's always going to be top-level competition in the SEC. Now, I've been talking about the fact that there's been other ways of them to win it. You know, they get a chance to be in there, but you also have to understand that these schedules, they're already out there. Next year, Texas will play Michigan at home. Next, the following year, the 28th, they have to go to Notre Dame. Are they going to keep that on the schedule? Why would they? Does it help them? Does it matter if they lose that game or if they win that game? Does it matter either way for Notre Dame? Are they in a position to continue to get their schedules looked at in a positive light? Well, I want Notre Dame to come here. I think a lot of people would love to see Notre Dame here. I know that we want Ohio State this year and Michigan this year, because those are marquee games and it brings a lot of cachet to your program.
3: Yeah.
0: But are you going to be penalized if it doesn't go your way? Is Ohio State going to be penalized? Because everybody kept talking about Texas losing to Ohio State. They talked about Florida, but they also talked about the Ohio State game.
1: And you, so you just got to win matter? Out, and you just got to let it get to the end where, okay, this team has one loss, that team has one loss. Your one loss was against Toledo. Our one loss was against Alabama. It's a different president.
0: You would like to think so. And that's
1: you would like, there you go.
0: You would like to think so. That's why Sark said what he said. But then you have Texas Tech, who has been pounding their chest. But you hear Matthew Berry break down this Tech schedule after this was all after Sark and the conversation that was being had about scheduling each other. And at the time, they didn't even have a quarterback and they were running their mouths. But now you start to look at, okay, here's Tech's schedule minus those first two games because they won't have their quarterback.
4: Texas Tech's schedule this year: Abilene Christian, Oregon State, Houston, who's on the way up, Willie Fritz, Sam Houston, Colorado, we don't know what they're going to be, Arizona State, they're going to be a tough out, at Cincinnati, they lost their quarterback, and Texas Tech may, ironically enough, have lost their quarterback, Arizona, West Virginia, Oklahoma State, Baylor, TCU. I'd say on strength of schedule metric, 10 being the hardest, what would you say, 6.5, 7?
5: Thereabouts.
4: There? All right. Yeah. So let's go to Texas's schedule now and see what they have coming up. Texas State, got it. Ohio State, UTSA.
5: Tough game.
4: At Tennessee, Oklahoma, Florida, Ole Miss, Mississippi State, Missouri, LSU, Arkansas, Texas A&M. Like, you don't have to be any kind of conference wonk to figure out that when you look at those two, one is significantly different than the other. And that's all Sark was saying.
0: Period.
1: Wow.
0: Period. And that's the other
1: thing. How do you argue?
0: Well, this is the problem. And this is the thought process of these coaches. Because the coaches are all in agreement. It's like this betting situation or the NIL. If you're going to let me keep doing this stuff and not penalize me, why would I do anything different? So I get it. I get both sides of the argument. I see why Coach Sark was pounding the table last year. He was on it because of the schedule. I see why teams that were left out were mad because you are penalizing me for something that you told me I didn't have to worry about. But now I have to worry about it. It doesn't make sense. And again, it goes back to the one thing that we continue to talk about. When you leave it up to people, they always have biases.
1: Yep.
0: You still can go back to the time that Mike Leach and the coaches got together and decided they weren't going to vote for Texas because they wanted Texas Tech in with Leach. Nope, don't do it. Don't vote for them. What? Who was the better
1: children.
0: Team?
1: That's children.
0: Who are the better team? And that is the thing that all of these coaches are fighting now. Like, this thing has gotten so out of control that we can't get out of our way. And there's a lot of smart people that are out there.
1: Can we get them in one room and figure it out?
0: Don't know, because one of them going to think they're the smartest and they need to be the one to make the decision.
1: And that person might be the lightning rod of how to do this if allowed. If you find one person or a group of people that can make a decision, go to the NCAA, say, this is what we came up with. We heard a real smart guy yesterday. Great ideas. we all went, oh, oh, man, that's nice. Why don't we get them in a room with the NCAA and with a governing body of all the states? They have to be on the same accord. If every state is not on the same page, then each individual state basically can make the rules for whatever team is in that state.
0: Right.
1: And it's just not ever going to work like that. It's never going to work.
0: That's the one thing, again, that you try your best to be logical. Be logical.
1: With illogical people.
0: It's not fun, man. But I love...
1: It's hitting your head on the wall.
0: But I love college football. It's so much...
1: It is.
0: The college football game itself, the game,
1: is
0: so outstanding. It's a good product at the highest level. And we are in a place where I don't think it will ever be under control. They're trying, but it's not happening. So we'll see what ends up happening.
1: All right.
0: With all the other nonsense that is out there. The Dallas Cowboys, the Houston Texans, they're at minicamp, and they've got people talking. Dak Prescott is great. What does David Montgomery bring to the Texans? And Jane Slater gives us an update on the George Pickens saga. Right here on the Morning Kickoff on Sports Radio, AM 1300, The Zone, and always free on the iHeartRadio app.
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6: 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But the Austin FC is hosting watch parties at Auditorium Shores this Thursday and Friday. The doors open at noon. Make sure you try to go down to Auditorium Shores and watch the World Cup with some of the folks with the Austin FC. AM 1300, The Zone will be there on Friday. So make sure you go out, have a good time. They'll be giving away some stuff as well. Let's get into a different type of football, American football. And now we get a chance to talk about the Houston Texans. The Houston Texans had one problem last year. What was it? They could not run the football. Well, this offseason, they decided to make a move and go up to the Motor City and check on the running back, David Montgomery. Montgomery used to play for the Chicago Bears, went to Detroit, and now he has found a home in H-Town. And the new coach, the offensive coordinator, talked about, Nick Kiley, talked about David Montgomery.
7: I mean, his body of work will speak for itself. Runs behind his pads, stays grounded. Arm tackles aren't getting it done. He's going to try to run through you every single chance, but it's not just a one-trick. He can set guys up. He understands how to set blocks and be able to deliver and help deliver blocks to the blockers, rather, the defenders to the blocker. And then you look at his pass game production. You know, he's just got a really good feel. He's got a good, he's refined. He takes a lot of pride in his route running. And, you know, he brings a lot, you know, and that's one of the many reasons I'm really excited about him.
8: And he runs with passion. Don't underestimate a running back that, like Marshawn Lynch said, long, long time ago, if you keep running through their face, they just not gonna want that. When I hit you over and over and over, and David Montgomery is one of those running backs in the NFL, like Larry Sinners back in the day that played for the

0: Phoenix team.
1: It just clicked in my mind that they run through somebody's face. A lot of people ain't going to be able to take that over and over and over and over and over and over and over and over and over and over and over and over and over and over and over again. They just not going to want that.
0: They're not going to want it. And David Montgomery is the hammer. Houston needed something that was going to set them aside, because they say a good running game and a good defense. Well, Houston has one of the best defenses in the league. Now you give them an upgrade on offensive line, which they really sorely needed, and you give them a running back like that. I think this is what Houston needed to go over to the next level.
2: They need it. They need it for sure, because with Joe Mixon is quarterback for the Cowboys. He's for the Cowboys. You start looking around and you say, okay, Woody Marks did a good job. He got an opportunity. He did a really good job. David Montgomery, the only thing about David Montgomery is because he was sharing so many carries with Jahmyr Gibbs, he's only had 1,000 yards two times in his career. And it wasn't like he went for 1,500 yards. He was 1,015, 1,070. 2020, he had 1,070. In 2023, he had 1,015. So in his career, he's only gone for 6,000 yards.
0: There's a lot of running backs, though, that subscribe to the theory, I can play longer if I split reps with somebody. And we're a running back unit rather than just be an individual, because you can keep tread on the tires.
2: Do you think that's a running back deal, or you think it's a coaching deal?
0: I think some running backs subscribe to that philosophy too, not just the coaches.
2: No.
0: They don't, you know, man, like I'm not trying to burn myself up in 4 or 5 years. I want to play for 10 years. I want to play for 8 years, get that pension. So guys are thinking longevity now, as opposed to being there's some people, they want to be the feature back.
2: Yeah.
0: Listen, man, I want all the carries.
2: Yep.
0: If I come out, if I tap my helmet to come out, listen, that's three plays. I'm right back in the game. There's a few Bijan Robinsons out there. But for every team that don't have one, then you have to get two really good ones that subscribe to the other theory.
3: And I think it also helps Woody Marks.
0: Yeah.
3: Woody Marks was
0: a
3: guy.
0: He can be the change of pace guy now.
3: Because last year, he would have outstanding games, but then the beating took its toll on him. And you could see in certain games, he was beat up. And you get a guy like Montgomery who's beating up the defense, and you can bring a guy in like Marks to just speed right through the line.
2: Yeah, they got to try to figure that out. And it will also help with CJ at the quarterback position. Obviously, getting Tank Dell, who's been working out, looking good so far out there. Still a little bit under control, but he's getting his opportunity to play. So we'll see what this does for the Houston Texans. On the other side, Dallas Cowboys are looking to make the playoffs, number one, but more importantly, to have an upgrade on offense and defense. But the offense is led by one, Dak Prescott. And Dak Prescott said he is feeling great with the offense that the Cowboys have.
4: My expectations right now are just to grow every day, grow this brotherhood, obviously build off of what we did last year. Obviously, we've had a lot of changes on the defense, so allow those guys to create their identity, allow them to support them and them getting to know each other and creating their culture and who they want to be, and at the same time, keeping the team culture and making sure we're connecting across the ball. And super excited just about, you know, the first couple of weeks, just obviously having some of the vets coming in, Rashawn Gary, right, saying a year or two, and Quinnen, Kenny the same way. I'm really, really excited for them. You know, obviously, getting the young guys that we did, they've got great vets to look up to. And we're going to look to build things on our side of the ball and get better. So, yeah, things are looking great.
5: How beneficial has a fully healthy offseason been for you?
4: Yeah, I mean, great. I mean, honestly, it's a privilege. And I told you all right at the end of the last year, I kind of hit this one training, right? Maybe not the same intensity early on, but started training much earlier, almost like I did, like, when I was rehabbing. Why? Because of the success I had in the year and just wanted to build on that. And you guys know me, I'm a repetition guy, and I want to put as many reps as I can into the bank the healthiest way. And so it's been really beneficial.
2: I'm going to tell you why he was able to get started working out early. Because him and his girl broke up, so he had some free time.
0: You got free time.
2: He got free time to go back.
0: I'm not engaged anymore. I'm sleeping at the facility.
2: I'm so locked into my job. It just overwhelmed me. No, bro. You got free time.
6: You always come in here with these down questions.
0: Well, it wasn't a question. It was a statement. Shut up, Mike.
2: Yeah. You start to see it and you start to understand. That's why Dak believed, I started my workouts a little bit earlier. Yeah, you had time, bro. You had time today. So I get it. But another thing about the Cowboys is George Pickens. What's the latest with George Pickens? Is he going to be in camp?
7: George Pickens signed that franchise tag back on April 29th, Matt, but he has not been in the building this offseason, and he's not here today. You heard Brian Schottenheimer say right there, he talked to him on yesterday, he's in good spirits, and he's handling his business. But Schottenheimer also reiterated that OTAs are voluntary. I asked him, but what players are they going to miss when they're looking at the staff? You know, they were really intentional, Matt, this offseason about making sure they had the right staff, the right new defense. He told me it's less about learning the playbook and more about building connections. There are only two installs before training camp. You get one during OTAs, another at minicamp. So he's confident that Pickens can pick this up quickly. But he said the big thing here, and he says this isn't just talking about George Pickens. This is an opportunity for players to show their teammates they're doing everything in their power to get better at this thing. Now, for what it's worth, I did talk to a source close to George Pickens, and I was told that Pickens will be here next week for the mandatory minicamp. But I should also point out that he has been throwing away from the facility with his teammates like Dak Prescott and CeeDee Lamb.
0: Wow.
2: So he's still getting the work in, but he expects him to be a mandatory team camp a little bit later
0: It's still different when you have somebody else throwing you the ball, though, too.
2: Well,
0: the rotation is not the same. The velocity is not the same.
2: Well, they said he's been working out with Dak away from
0: I thought he was working with another quarterback away from
2: him. He's working with Dak
3: Not with another dude named Dak. He's working with Dak Prescott.
2: Okay, he's working with their Dak Prescott. Coming up next, we got the world's strongest man bringing you his world's strongest take right here on the Morning Kickoff on Sports Radio, AM 1300 The Zone, and always free on the iHeartRadio app.
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2: You know what that is? The sound of a man that is getting ready to tell you something big. WWE Hall of Famer and World's Strongest Man, the Mark Henry, brings you his World's Strongest Take. Take it away, big fella.
0: Art?
2: Yes.
0: You know what time it is?
2: What time is it?
0: It's time for the World's Strongest Take by the World's Strongest Man. Marcus, back then they didn't know me, but now that I'm hot, they're all on me. All right, guys, another edition. World's Strongest Take. I had to get physical, ladies and gentlemen, with my co-host. In one of the past breaks.
3: Pause?
0: No. See, that's you young people with this pause mess. Everything is a pause. I need you to stop. All of y'all. Okay. Anyway, as I was saying, before I was so rudely interrupted during my take, Jalen Brunson, Hart, Anobi, and Big Cat. Now, I'm not going to say any of those other guys are being overly physical because they're just trying to, you know, they're softer players. They're not going to do it. But those guys I named have been very, very physical from the standpoint of it's not basketball physical. I had to physically go show Harge what they're doing with the hand run through and hold. Also, it's legal, but it's not ethical. They are going to Wemby, turning their back to him, and they're running their butts into his thighs to throw him off. And it looks like a legal maneuver, but it's not. They're doing it because they want to be overly physical with him, and they're taking a chance at blowing one of his knees out or making him hyperextend his knee. The league is going to have to call this. And it's not just for Wemby, it's for all basketball players. You cannot hip check. You cannot hold. Wemby looks like an Olympic swimmer. He is flailing his arms like, I'm going to the basket, but they're holding him with their hands. They're great. In wrestling, we call it a grapevine, where you take your inside arm and go underneath an appendage, and then you come out on the other side and grab your own hand. They are allowing this behavior in the NBA, in basketball. There are a lot of people that don't watch the NBA because of the way there was at least 8 travels last night. I'm watching things that are just deplorable. My take is this, and Wemby did it too. Wemby got aggravated that Jalen Brunson tried to go for his legs, and he pushed him in the back of the neck. They didn't call that either. Should have been a technical foul on Wemby. The referees have to, my take is the referees have to, I'm not saying call every call because it'd be a quick game. The game would be over at half. Everybody would foul out. Or you would see people playing that you never saw play before. They get deep into the bench. The officials have got to take control and make this about basketball again. Make it about the skill of a beautiful game that I fell in love with. Watching the games, I was happy to see the Spurs win. But I was not happy with the basketball that I saw. Harge, what say you?
2: I mean, to be honest, it's been like this the entire time. The game has always been...
0: Yeah, but I'm fed up.
2: Yeah, but I mean, I get it. A lot of people are fed up with it. But this is the way that it's played. These games have been compelling. They've been close. They've been down to the wire. And to me, I think it's a win-win. Look, you're either flopping or you're fouling. It's both. They're doing everything in this game. I just think sometimes, too, the game has changed so much that there's not, you know, you talk about the game that you love. This game ain't been the same for a long time since Steph Curry got in the league. Everybody's a three-point shooter.
0: Yeah.
2: Everybody's shooting threes, even when they should not be shooting threes. And those are the moments and the things that you look at and you say, well, this is the problem that we're having. Because let's just put it like this. Last night, during this game, you saw a Spurs player, who was it? De'Aaron Fox go 0 for 5 from 3. You thought maybe he would keep shooting. Dylan Harper, 1 of 8 from 3. Still jacking that thing up. You look at Karl Anthony Towns, that's a major part of his game. He was missing from there. He didn't have his best game of what he's been doing, but he was 0 of 2. He didn't shoot from 3 no more. He kept trying to get to the rim. And right. You saw the physicality in which he was playing with. That's the difference that I would say to Mike Brown, is he's talking about, well, they got to the free throw line. Well, your guys were 13 of 37 from three-point land. 13 of 37. They were 12 of 34. But they were getting to the paint. They kept attacking. They were running. As you were talking about rim to rim, they were getting the rebound and getting up the floor and not trying to wait around. I agree with you to a certain extent when it comes to fouling, but if both teams are fouling and y'all ain't calling it, may the best man win. And last night, it just happened to be the Spurs. Spurs won because they were, quote unquote, the best man that weren't getting a lot of calls against them. They were going to the rim. So be it.
0: Well, is there some one of the rules or something that you see in basketball that you just go, okay, that's egregious?
2: Yeah. When they're setting screens and they're pushing each other full extension.
0: There you go. That's another one.
2: They're not calling it on any team. That's my whole point.
0: That's the whole point of this take.
2: If they're going,
0: they're not calling anything.
2: I agree with you. They got to set the tone early. I don't agree with you with the fact that we'll be seeing people come off the bench that don't play. No, we'll see people back up off the what they were doing and say we can't play basketball.
0: People are going to foul out is what I mean.
2: No, I understand. But what I'm saying is, as a player, I know you're going to call that. I'm not doing that no more. You got to set the tone. As a ref, set the tone. And be consistent with the tone. Not crunch time. Not halfway through the game. Be the same referee from start to finish. And people will definitely look at the game a lot different. The problem is sometimes they'll blow their whistle, sometimes they won't. Sometimes a guy go down on one end, get his head knocked off, and they don't call a foul, and then they'll come back on the other end, and they'll bump them, and they'll call the foul. That's the problem that I think a lot of people are looking at, especially the coaches. And Mike Brown let you know, I can't have that happen in game four. He set the tone. He set the table. He let them know. Don't call that mess on us.
0: Come on, man.
2: You got to make sure you stay locked in.
0: Play that guy.
2: Coming up next, the World Cup is upon us. But I still got to finish off the show with the Sorensby take. Right here on the Morning Kickoff on Sports Radio, AM 1300 The Zone, and always free on the iHeartRadio app.
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2: 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Texas baseball announced that Anthony Pack Jr. and Sam Cozart were named first team All-Americans, freshman All-Americans this year.
0: Awesome.
2: Rightfully so. These are two guys that have had an unbelievable year and continue to help lead the number six ranked Texas Longhorns to the College World Series. Both of those guys are the only two freshmen from the same school to be named to the 34-team freshman All-American team. The National Player of the Year, Freshman Player of the Year, and Freshman Pitcher of the Year will be announced today. And I have a feeling one of those guys will be getting an award, if not both of those guys, because they had unreal seasons as true freshmen in this conference. Also, I wanted to talk about the World Cup. The World Cup happens this weekend, and you can get over to Auditorium Shores as the Austin FC will be hosting watch parties at Auditorium Shores starting at noon each day. You just heard the commercials about it. There'll be music. Austin FC will be there. The Zone crew will be there on Friday. So when USA plays their match, so make sure you go out there and say hello. And before we go today, I want to go back to this Sorensen situation.
0: That's what you call it? A situation?
2: It is a situation because we are in a time where decisions are going to be made. Sorensen is getting a second chance at his career. He's eligible. The Texas Tech season has just changed overnight. They went from the penthouse when they got him to the outhouse to now they're living in the suburbs once again. But are they in a gated community? Are they living with an HOA that is going to be finding them and looking at them a little bit crazy? I think so. I think they are in a spot right now where the college landscape of all sports, not just baseball, I mean, not just football, this goes to baseball, basketball, softball, whatever sport Texas Tech has now, because they are now in an area where they are part of the money. They are the money. You look at their softball team. Their softball team had players from all over the country, but they did not have a Texas one. Texas team was all about Texas. They have a lot of Texas players. The one outfielder was from Arizona State. She came in, played well. Or Arizona, excuse me, not Arizona State. But most of Texas players, almost everybody on that field was from the state of Texas. You start looking around and you're seeing how this story has spread like wildfire. And they're not mad at Sorensen. Nobody is mad at Sorensen for going to rehab. Nobody is mad at Sorensen for betting. They're mad at Sorensen because he bet on his own team. The rules state, black and white, you cannot bet on your sport. Not only did he bet on his sport, he bet on his team.
0: On his team.
2: And people are trying to justify this. No. The only justification that should be happening is he is not allowed to play college football ever again.
0: Throw the X up on him. Throw the X.
2: We are sitting here in a day and time where Coach Sark said it at the very beginning when the ruling came out at the very beginning, where the NCAA said that college students can bet. That was wrong. They know it was wrong, and they put a bad message out. We are in a desperate, desperate time of leadership to finally step up. And that's not just in college athletics.
0: But are we doing it? Are we stepping up?
2: No, because nobody wants to go to litigation. Nobody wants to be a part of a lawsuit in every step of the way. That is the out.
0: It costs money.
2: We saw what happened with Diego Pavia. Him being able, every time the NCAA gets challenged, somebody locally will say no. And for all the people that keep wanting to compare this story to Trinidad Chambliss of Ole Miss, what is wrong with you? This has zero. Once again, not apples to apples. This is a totally different case of a guy that played at a Division II school that wants to go and continue to play at a D1 school because that is what it's about. This is about gambling. This is a choice. And when you make choices, everybody talks about it. Well, I got the right to say what I want. You do.
0: Yeah, it's a free country.
2: It's a free country. Say whatever you want.
0: But it's consequences.
2: There are consequences to your action. And where Sorensen is, his consequences was two games against Abilene Christian and Oregon State. And you know what else he gets to do?
0: What's that?
2: He gets to spend all that money that Texas Tech invested in him. It's a sad, sad state that we are in a place where guys have been banned. The White Sox scandal, the Black Sox scandal, excuse me, where guys cannot get into the Hall of Fame because of their betting. Pete Rose passed away, and now he is not in the Hall of Fame. Brendan Sorsby, he may not be a Hall of Famer, but he is getting his second chance at college football. Well, it's actually his
0: and you
2: third chance,
0: and Pete,
2: because he was
0: Pete
2: at
0: Rose
2: Indiana.
0: Couldn't get one.
2: Right.
0: I'm just like, this is ridiculous, man. It's like I really feel like all of the litigation can be fixed by making a universal mandate that all the teams are under one governing body.
2: Yeah.
0: That's it. No states involved. No, this is what's going to happen. You're going to commit a penalty. Ex-college, UCLA. They're going to judge it in New York City. They're going to judge it in Dallas. And they're going to come up with a course of action, and it's that committee's choice of what happens. And you base it on the rules, just like the guys that we talked about yesterday that had all these great ideas. And let that be that. There's no other things to be said about it. It's a one-day news bite, and then it's over.
2: Well, I don't think this one is going away anytime soon, because there's too much involved and too much that can possibly curtail the way college athletics will be looked at moving forward. A lot to go through, a lot to try to figure out. I want to thank our guy, Joe Cook of Inside Texas, for his passion about this particular subject. I want to thank Mark Henry. I want to thank our guy, Marcus, and I want to thank you, the people, and all those that have been hitting us up on our social medias and, of course, on YouTube. Because in case y'all didn't know, we got a YouTube page. Y'all need to get over there and check us out on our YouTube page. Stay locked in all day long. Dan Patrick, Colin Cowherd, the voice of the Texas Longhorns, and the host of the Craig Way Show, Craig Way, and, of course, Bucky and BK. Round it all off and finish it off with Round Rock Express Baseball. I'm Harbaugh Harge, and just remember this, folks. Don't believe everything you see, because even salt looks like sugar. 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

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Here he is now, Craig Way.

0: Texan Tuesday, we traverse. And we say good afternoon to you. 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Glad to have you with us here on this Tuesday. My last day in town, hopefully for 2 weeks. We'll see. I will leave tomorrow with the Texan Longhorn baseball team for Omaha, Nebraska. They will leave tomorrow, fly up there. They are required to be up there by Wednesday. And then they have their official team on the field practice at Charles Schwab Field and the requisite news conferences that happen on Thursday. All eight teams in Omaha, Nebraska check in on Wednesday. And then Thursday, they all have their hour on the field, I guess, or 90 minutes on the field. I forget how many, the exact time. It might be an hour. And they have their news conferences as well. All the teams, I should point out, make additional arrangements to practice, to do a regular full-on team practice on Thursday at an off-site location, other than the 1 hour that they have there getting some hits in and things like that. They usually go to another place. Texas historically has been to a variety of places. Creighton University, just down the road from TD Ameritrade, or used to be TD Ameritrade, now it's Charles Schwab Field, the Schwab, as many call them. There are some who that they've had some practices at Creighton University. There have been practices at different high schools. I think Millard North might have been one. There's been a couple other ones. I've been to a couple of those practices, offsite practices as well. So all the teams kind of make their arrangements to do that, but they do get their 1 hour or so on the field on Thursday, the day before the tournament starts. Because remember, there are games starting there on Friday. Texas doesn't play till Saturday. But at 1 o'clock on Friday afternoon, the tournament begins. The College World Series begins with West Virginia against Troy, and then followed at 6 o'clock on Friday night by Ole Miss and North Carolina. Then the Saturday games at 2 o'clock, Alabama and Oklahoma, and then at 7 o'clock, Georgia and Texas. So that's the schedule for that. So with that in mind, coming up in the in just a few minutes here, we're going to get some insight on the Georgia Bulldogs. Our friend Jeff Dantzler, play-by-play voice of the Georgia Bulldogs, will join us to talk about the Dogs, and we'll get his thoughts on that. Also, later on this hour, we will have Inconceivable, as we do. We'll get into some more greater detail on the NBA Finals, the win for the Spurs last night in the 3 o'clock hour, but we're going to hear from Mitch Johnson here in a moment. And then in the 4 o'clock hour, as we do each week, we'll really do the deep dive into the college baseball scene. Our broadcast colleague, member of our broadcast team, and for 20 years, the head coach of Texas State, Ty Harrington, will join us in the 4 o'clock hour. And it'll be a much more of a detailed breakdown of the teams in Omaha, and also we'll get some reminiscences from him from his time, because he played at Rosenblatt Stadium as a Texas Longhorn. He coached at Rosenblatt Stadium as an assistant on Cliff Gustafson's staff in the late 80s on that. So he knows the Omaha scene very, very well. Okay. The producer, of course, is Jake Harmon. How did your evening go now, since you're back in your comfortable confines after being up in the North Woods adventuring again?
1: I was comfortable, maybe too comfortable. I don't think I moved from tip off to the final buzzer of that NBA Finals matchup. I was pretty hooked. It was. And I was happy about the result. Look, I'd be happy for either team if they win this, right? I famously quit.
0: So you could actually be happy for the New York Knicks.
1: I can identify with a team that's waited 50 plus years to be back to the finals.
0: I understand that.
1: That's the DC fandom experience. But I think, you know, moving to Texas and with my girlfriend Allison's family being Spurs jackals, if you will, that's where I'd side if push came to shove. And okay. And I'm happy we get to see more of this series.
0: Okay. Yeah. We know for sure there will be at least game five games and that there will be a game five in San Antonio. We know that for a fact now after the Spurs win last night. Spurs clutch down the stretch. That's what I kept, the word I kept hearing from analysts. You know, they were able to block out the noise of the absolutely crazy environment that Madison Square Garden. They were ready to tear the roof off the place, but the Spurs kept having answers for them, even after New York had a 42-24 stretch outscoring San Antonio in the second quarter to go from down 11 to up 7 at the half. And Lynn and I went out to dinner last night. We had plans to go out to dinner, and so we're down there. But our booth was not far from where the bar and the restaurant was, and it had the game on up there. So we kept looking at it and kept looking at it, and we finally got to the point about, we need to finish up and go so we can see this. And got home and watched the end of it, and it was something else. After the game, Mitch Johnson, the Spurs coach, was asked, did he believe that his team, because one thing he'd been talking about in the two losses was that they didn't play their style the way they wanted to. They didn't play their brand of basketball the way they wanted to. So did he feel that his team did a better job of playing their brand of basketball?
2: I thought we made some strides in terms of the ball movement and playing with our teammates, setting screens, trusting the basketball would find the right guy for our shot. I thought we showed better poise at times. I thought we finished the game still with some things that need improvement, but stronger than we did the last few games, first two games, excuse me. And I just thought we were in attack mode, but also as a collective group. And I thought it showed itself in terms of something would happen, whether it was initial action or a guy trying to get to the paint. And if they didn't have a clear advantage, they were looking for their teammates. And because we were doing that throughout the night, it was much clearer for their teammates to expect where the ball was going and when it was going to get to them and then what to do with it when it got to them.
0: All right. We'll hear more from Mitch Johnson. We'll hear more from we'll hear from the Knicks side as well. We'll hear from Victor Wembanyama. We'll do all of that coming up. But up next, in a preview of Saturday night's matchup between Texas and Georgia in Omaha at the College World Series, Bulldogs play-by-play voice Jeff Dantzler joins us next here on Sports Radio AM 1300 The Zone and the iHeartRadio app.
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0: as we do weekly here on Tuesday, on the Texan Tuesday. And return cuts include, but are not limited to, in the 4 o'clock hour, hearing from the King, George Strait. In the 3 o'clock hour, hearing from the iconic Willie Nelson. And here in the 2 o'clock hour, the immortal Stevie Ray Vaughan. How about some Pride and Joy on a Tuesday, right?
1: Yeah, a lot of people my generation heard this song for the first time in the video game Guitar Hero 3, Legends of Rock. So that's my first taste of Stevie Ray.
0: Okay, that'll make you feel old, that's for sure. If you're not of that ilk. Hey, our first guest, he's not as old as me. He's got a few more years on you, but he joins us now on the hotline, right?
1: Yeah, he did just rejoin us now.
0: Okay,
1: should be here.
0: There
1: now.
0: We go. All right. He's the play-by-play voice of the Georgia Bulldogs. Jeff Dantzler, who joins us now on the hotline. I did guess about you correctly, right, Jeff? I mean, you're not old or anything, just maybe a little older than our producer, right?
2: Is 53 old, Craig?
0: No, not from where I stand, it isn't.
2: That's right. I tell, we've got a couple of our assistant coaches are upper 30s and low 40s. And I go, as long as I'm doing this and you're on the staff, you'll be two of the best young coaches in the business.
0: I love that.
2: Because as long as you're younger than me, you're a young coach.
0: Well, I do love that. That is something else. I thought it was really interesting. I was listening to your broadcast coming in and really enjoyed it going into the ballpark. And getting an opportunity, it was an awful lot of fun. You know us in the business. We like listening to other broadcasts and listening to you and David Johnson and the broadcast. One thing that struck me was you have, without question, in my mind, the college baseball player of the year. He should be, I would think Daniel Jackson is going to be the Golden Spikes Award winner. I

0: Dan or DJ. We'll call him either one there. He is just such a great kid, and I agree. I think he's had just such a phenomenal year, and I agree. I think he's a player of the year, and I think your lefty, the great Volantis, should be the pitcher of the year. That's going to be a tremendous matchup on Saturday night.
1: Yeah, we'll look forward to it. You and I kind of ran into each other in the hotel lobby in Hoover prior to the SEC tournament, and I asked you, and we were both kind of the same mindset, that we both knew that both teams were going to be national seeds. Didn't know exactly where they would be in the top eight, but knew that they would both be in there. And you said at this point, it may be a bit of an exercise in futility where we are. We'll just go through and see what happens. All you guys do is run the table and win the thing afterwards. So, that's the maraschino cherry on top of the sundae, isn't it?
0: Yeah, that's the first time Georgia had ever won it, Craig. We had been in our six previous trips to Omaha. We were 0-2 or 1-2 in Hoover in the SEC tournament 5 out of the 6 times. So it was definitely a surprise. I do like the format now with a single elimination. It doesn't just kill you. And I think another thing, too, that Georgia and Texas have going for them going into Saturday is that we were both able to sweep through the regional and the super. Now, it wasn't easy. I mean, Craig, those games against Mississippi State took about 5 years off my life Saturday and Sunday. But I enjoyed kicking back and, obviously following you guys against Oregon. Y'all played so well. And I'm just excited. It's been a while for us. Been since 2008. So I'm so thrilled to get to go out there and, for my money, I think these are the two best teams in the country that are going to be playing each other Saturday night.
1: Which you and I were kidding about back and forth, that if you are a fan of either the Bulldogs or the Longhorns, you're probably in favor of a reseeding of the bracket, at least by the time you get to Omaha, right? Because I'm referring to it, I told you this on the text, that whole right side of the bracket, or bracket two as they call it, where it's all SEC, where it's Alabama and Oklahoma and Georgia and Texas, I'm referring to it in World Cup parlance. I'm calling it the group of death because that's what they always say about one of those tough World Cup groups. But I would also say this too, Jeff, the old thing of what doesn't kill you makes you stronger. I mean, that competition in the SEC makes it possible for five teams to make up 5 of the 8 in this field, doesn't it?
0: Yeah, it really does. And, Craig, I always go back. In 2013, Mississippi State went 15-15 and made it to the World Series Finals. Yeah. Obviously, in 2022, Ole Miss goes 14-16 and wins the national championship. But I kind of go back to 2013. Dave and I talk about this, is when after that, the stress of the SEC games, not quite postseason, but gets so close to it because it's proven out. If you're good enough to be 500 in this league, or maybe even just a game or two under 500, you're good enough to make it to Omaha. And, you were probably in the same boat. I had people asking me, how many teams from the SEC do you think can make it? And I said, well, ask me on Selection Monday, and my answer is going to be every team that qualified for the tournament.
1: Yeah, no doubt about it. I mean, think about, consider this for a moment. Oklahoma went 14-16 in the league. Oklahoma finished in 11th place in the conference standings. Oklahoma lost to the 14th place finisher, LSU, the first night. They were a, you might call it, backside 2 seed, toward the tail end of the 2 seeds there. And they go to Atlanta, and you've seen Georgia Tech, and they go to Atlanta, and they beat them to knock out the number 2 overall national seed, the ACC regular season and postseason tournament champ. Then they go to Lawrence, Kansas, and beat the Big 12 regular season and postseason tournament champion. I mean, that's heady stuff, and I have to think that they were steeled for the challenge by what they had to go through on a night-in, night-out basis in the SEC.
0: 100%, Craig. You were spot on, as always. And for a team like Oklahoma that, finished in the middle back of the league standings, you're sitting there going, hey, if we're good enough, again, to be 500 in this conference with the caliber of teams in this league, it's not like anybody else is going to scare you or worry you. And I remember when the field first was announced, I thought our side was way tougher because I'm sitting there going, like, all right, for us to get to the finals, we're going to have to go through Mississippi State and Texas and maybe our arch enemy. But Boomer Sooner knocked him out of there. So just knowing how tough that is going to be, and certainly when you look at this, just to have Georgia and Texas.

0: squared off. And Oklahoma just everybody's hot right now, but Oklahoma's really hot.
1: Would it be safe to say that you and I are both of this same mindset, that we're both kind of glad that Ole Miss is on the other bracket and the other side? I listened to you while I was in Nashville for the Vanderbilt series, and I heard that, what was it, a 14-inning game, late nighter? I'm driving a cookout to get something to eat afterwards, and I'm listening to you guys in the car. That's a tough group as well, and they seem to be playing really well right now.
0: Yeah, I love Ole Miss. In fact, I talked to the great David Kellum this morning. So to talk to you and DK in the same day is a heck of a treat. And, I think we're the three best teams. And, you know, Craig, I went through at the start of the tournament. I kind of said, well, the bracket could open up, but I think there are about 20 teams that could make it to Omaha. Well, obviously, the bracket opened up. And then somebody said, well, how many teams could win the national championship? I think I had 7 or 8. The two of us at Ole Miss were 3 of them. I also had Mississippi State in there as well. So, yeah, I think Ole Miss is playing just so well right now. And I think they are undoubtedly the favorite on that side of the bracket.
1: Yeah.
0: I mean, no knock on North Carolina, but it's a thing. And they can win the whole thing. Who knows? They're probably an 8th or 9th place team in our league.
1: Right. Yeah, no, I understand what you're saying. That Jeff Dantzler, Georgia Bulldogs play-by-play voice, joining us here on 13 Under the Zone. I'm also curious to get your thoughts on Alabama, because here's a team that has been pretty much in the top 10 for a lot of the year. They had a fall off. They got swept at Kentucky. Texas handled them pretty well here in Austin. And yet they find a way. Maybe it's microcosmic of how Justin LeBron has been playing, because now he's been much better in the second half of the season after struggling in the first half. And all of a sudden, Alabama just kind of cruised through the regional and the super. Now, again, they were playing a 4 seed in St. John's, and they kind of navigated their way through the regional rather handily. But how about your thoughts on the Crimson Tide?
0: I think Alabama's really good. They can swing it. They can really, really score. And what's interesting for us, so that I'm swaying from your question a bit, the 3 teams on our side, Craig, out of the other 3 teams, we haven't played Texas, Alabama, or Oklahoma this season.
1: Wow. I didn't realize that.
0: Yeah, that we played none of the 3. Now, we did play Ole Miss, and again, like you said, they've got a great team too. So I'm going to be seeing, you know, whoever we play after you guys for the first time. It's just kind of bizarre it worked out like that.
1: Yeah, it is. Texas, conversely, of course, hasn't played Georgia. Took 2 out of 3 against Ole Miss, swept Oklahoma, and took 2 out of 3 against Alabama. There were a lot of folks wondering what might happen if Auburn got in there, and the Longhorns did win 2 out of 3 at Plainsman Park. You're wondering about that, and that's got to be as mysterious, and I'm interested in your thoughts on this, a phenomenon, I guess I'd call it, the last 2 years, to see them be a national seed and then not only be able to get out of their own super regional that they hosted, but to get swept both times by Coastal last year and then getting swept this time around. It seemed really odd to me, although Ole Miss is playing really, really good baseball right now.
0: Yeah, no doubt about it. Yeah, they're certainly peaking at the right time. And, you know, they've got one of those lineups, too. And Craig, you've got a lineup like this. Mississippi State had one. Ole Miss has got terrific starting pitching. But these lineups, and we're blessed to have one at Georgia, where just 1 through 9, where everybody's good, just the stress that puts on a pitching staff. You can't catch your breath at all. And to me, that's been a common denominator. Everybody in the SEC is good, but for the really, really, really good teams like Texas, like Georgia, like Ole Miss, there's just no break 1 through 9.
1: Let me go back to your team, and I want to give you a chance to expand for folks who don't understand and don't know, to expand a little bit on what Daniel Jackson has meant to this ball club. These are absolutely mind-boggling numbers: 396 average, 31 home runs, 86 runs batted in, and 26 out of 28 on the base pass. You know, Carson Tinney's had a really good season for Texas behind the plate. Any other year, he might have been first-team All-SEC catcher, but Daniel Jackson's numbers are just unconscionable at times. Tell folks a little bit about the young man and what makes him unique and what he does.
0: He's improved dramatically this year. He had a very good year last year. He had 14 home runs and 12 stolen bases, but he's just gone – next level. And Georgia's lineup is very good. He's surrounded by two excellent hitters in Trey Phelps and Rylan Lujo. So he's often got somebody on base, and we're really good at 8 and 9 with Colby Branch and Ryan Black. And then he's got protection behind him. So he's seeing a lot of pitches. But he does have that rare combination of power and speed. He's a very good catcher. And I'm sure it's the same way with you guys, too. He's just a great kid. And it's one of those things with Georgia. You got to have that chemistry. Our best players are our best guys, like Colby Branch, Trey Phelps, Dan Jackson, Caden Aoki. And when you've got that working for your team, and as you know, Craig, for any sport, it's organic. You got to try and get the right guys, but it doesn't always work out like that. But it certainly has for us this season. And I hope Dan wins the Golden Spikes for you, winning the SEC Triple Crown, and then that home run he hit on Sunday. I would hope that put him over the top.
1: Boy, that was something else. You brought up Colby Branch, and I saw Colby play in high school when he was a Lovejoy Leopard up in the Dallas-Fort Worth Metroplex. And then, of course, started at Baylor before the transfer. And he's got a brother that plays at OU. And I know last year, I think their mom had one of those split jerseys made for the family. And so they're hoping that they get an opportunity to meet up as well. But how about the makeup of that guy? Because he has really been on a tear of late for you.
0: He is awesome, and we've had a lot of great shortstops at Georgia, and he's as good as anybody we've had, and his defense is just ridiculous. A friend of mine who's a Supreme Court judge, John Ellington in Georgia, David, after one play he made, said, that might be one of his top 10, and Judge Ellington goes, Colby's got 25 plays in his top 10, and I said, that's about right, and he's just so great with the glove, and he's got the power. And he's fourth all time in home runs at Georgia. And he's just got, you've seen it, Craig, he's just one of those guys that's got that flair for the big moment as well. And again, he's the guy that everybody looks to. And on the rare occasion, it's funny, he made an error earlier this year. And it was one of those deals like the pitcher and the rest of the team picked him up because they were going, you know, you've picked us up about 300 times. Don't worry about it. We got you. But he's a great kid, and yes, the mom, Carrie, I'm sure she'll be having the split OU Georgia jersey if we do happen to meet the Sooners. And his dad, Rusty, I said, how was that as far as stress goes? He said, after we played him last year, he said, I'm just glad it was great, but I'm glad this weekend's over.
1: Can you imagine what it'd be like if you meet in Omaha? If the two teams meet, it'd be something else if it comes to that. Michael O'Shaughnessy caught my attention as well with what he did with a couple of big long balls over the weekend. How about O'Shaughnessy?
0: Yeah, he's been really good. He was one of those guys. You know how it is in the portal these days. He wasn't even on page 2 of our scouting report for the newcomers. And then he started playing his way in. He's been a tremendous defender. And he got the start for Trey Phelps on Saturday and hit the go-ahead home run in the bottom of the 8th inning. And he's at 20 homers. So, you know, he's a guy he'll probably – I don't know, with Valantis going, I'm guessing he'll hit fourth or fifth. We've got a little, even though Phelps, Jackson, and Rylan Lujo are right-handed and Colby's right-handed, probably everybody else in our lineup's going to be lefty, kind of depending on what we do at the DH spot there. But, I mean, I'm sure you'll see him in there again. But he's just another one of those guys that Wes Johnson's done such a great job of mining that talent in the portal, and Michael's been terrific.
1: Well, you brought up Trey Phelps, and I felt for him and for the ball club when I saw what he had to go through because of the celebration thing and the one-game suspension. But it looked like he was able to shrug it off and go right back to business the next day.
0: Absolutely, and Trey is just such a great kid. You know, he was waving to his parents, and as you know, in the postseason, they sit you in different seats, and his parents happened to be right over the Liberty dugout, and Liberty thought he was taunting, and Jivero January threw him out of the game, and that carries a one-game suspension, which bled over into this past weekend. But yeah, he was when I say we, I'm talking about fans, not the University of Georgia. They were giving out free Trey Phelps t-shirts on Saturday, which was pretty cool. Yeah. They had a law firm sponsor that one. but he played great again on Sunday. And again, he's just another one of those guys. He's a terrific, terrific kid. And for Georgia, Trey Phelps and Colby Branch both would have been drafted last year. They came back for this, and I'm so happy for them. We had a similar thing, Craig, happen in football. In 2017, Nick Chubb and Sony Michel came back, and we wound up winning the Rose Bowl. And in 2021, we had two defensive linemen, Jordan Davis and Devontae Wyatt, who were first-round picks that came back, and we wound up winning the national championship that year. And I just got that same feeling when Colby and Trey decided to come back, and I think that's been the difference in what's put this team in Omaha.
1: Safe to say that that your stud right-hander, Joey Voltsko, will get the start on Saturday?
0: Yes, sir. What's up with these V pitchers? I mean, we just faced Valinkas, and now it's going to be the killer Vs going at it again. You know, Kirby always likes to say the best ability is reliability. I'm doing some quick math in my head right now. But this will be the 18th consecutive time that he has been that game one weekend starter for Georgia, just posting up every time. And I would imagine this is one of the, if you're a scout, well, we got Belantis for next year and Voltsko for this year. Just sit back and enjoy with those two pitchers in these kind of lineups.
1: No doubt about it. Hey, Jeff, it's great to visit with you. I look forward to seeing you in Omaha, and I hope we have an opportunity other than when we're both in the ballpark at the same time broadcast the game to hook up. So that would be really cool.
0: And I was also instructed to tell you by the great David Kellum, he's coming over between games on Saturday so we can get a photo of all the broadcasters.
1: Oh, we got to do that. We got to do that.
0: Yes.
1: That's absolutely. Listen, I saw the Facebook post from one of the outstanding guys who works in the Big Ten, and they all got together and had a golf outing or something like that. I'm like, look, all we have to do is just get together when we get to Omaha to get a good representation.
0: Amen. Well, Craig, you are the best. I do want to shout out to a very good friend of mine who loves you. His name is Kutch Benedict. He played golf at Texas in the late 70s, and I always say he's better than Earl Campbell and Clemens and Durant and Scheffler and Crenshaw and all of them. But he loves listening to you, and he was so excited that I was going to be on with you today. He lives down in Destin, and he just wanted to say, hook 'em horns and go dogs.
1: All right, there we
0: love
1: go.
0: Both teams.
1: Yeah, we'll look forward to it. Hey, safe travels up. I think we're both flying up around the same time tomorrow. I look forward to seeing you in Valhalla or the Promised Land or whatever we're calling Omaha these days.
0: Hey, thank you, Craig. You're the best. I'll see you in a couple of days.
1: You bet. That's Jeff Dantzler, play-by-play voice of the Georgia Bulldogs. It is Texas and Georgia Saturday night, 7 o'clock. We have special pregame starting at 6 o'clock with the one and only Jake Herman joining the one and only Mike Hardball Harge, correct?
2: That's right. It's going to be a lot of fun.
1: Okay. That starts the coverage at 6 right here on 1300 The Zone. 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
18: Conceivable. Inconceivable. Inconceivable. Inconceivable.
19: You keep using that word. I don't think it means what you think it means.
1: Well, here's where we're starting with inconceivable. We're starting it with a text. The text is from our own Cameron Parker. Now, Cameron is returning from vacation. I think today is his home flight as far as, what, coming in from New York. I think he was spending the night in New York. He's been in Spain for almost 2 weeks, right?
2: If he can avoid O'Hare, he'll be happy. Speaking from experience.
1: Yeah. That's not fun. But there are less fun airports than O'Hare, I can tell you that. Because at least O'Hare is gigantic, but at least it seems organized. Try Newark.
2: Ooh, I've never even been to that one.
1: That's not fun. LaGuardia, not an awful lot of fun. JFK is a little more spread out and a little more organized off of that. Haven't had a lot of good success with Phoenix either. That's kind of been an issue.
2: Yeah, I've been to that one a bunch. It's okay.
1: Yeah. Okay, So anyway, he asked a question, and I asked him, are you in the office tomorrow? And he said, I'm coming back. He said, I land at JFK. So he was flying into JFK this morning from Spain. Land at 2 o'clock, and I'll be back in Austin by 10 o'clock. And the reason why I was asking if he was going to be back in the day, I'd forgotten which day he was getting back in, because he has a two-line text, and the two lines are worthy of Inconceivable. Here's the quote. Solid contribution for Inconceivable tomorrow. The McDonald's in Spain sell beer. So how about that?
2: Would you like a McPint?
1: Yeah, right. A McDraft, you know?
2: A McCerveza.
1: I'll have a McLager. I'll have a McPilsner. That sort of thing, right? I'll have a McHefeweizen, right? So we could go on and on. But anyway, apparently the McDonald's menu in Spain includes beer. Now, having said that, the McDonald's menus in the UK are always interesting. In fact, we're told that about every 6 weeks, McDonald's changes its menu in the UK to add something new or to bring back a discontinued favorite. So they said the changes can get a bit confusing. So Metro created a mega list to keep track of everything that is joining the menu and returning to the menu. First of all, Sweet Carolina Barbecue Stack cost a little over £9. British. Features two beef patties, cheese, bacon, crispy and grilled onions, lettuce, and a Sweet Carolina barbecue sauce all inside a toasted bun. Okay. They have a Mexican Chipotle chicken. Okay. All right. That's a
2: burger or a wrap?
1: That's a sandwich. It's on a bun with a bumpy top that looks a bit like a football, it says. Okay. Then they have...
2: A football or a football?
1: Yeah.
2: That time of year.
1: Yeah, exactly. I'm not sure how I feel about this, and I know how you would not be able to eat this. They have, at least I don't think so, crunchy cheese bites. It's cheesy little balls filled with a mix of Gouda and mozzarella and covered in a crispy breadcrumb coating.
2: See, Craig, I have an admission.
1: Yeah?
2: When I was up in the North Woods, I had some cheese curds.
1: Oh, you did.
2: I bit the bullet.
1: Yeah, I started saying, did it curd on you?
2: Oh, it curded.
1: Yeah, I bet it did. Okay. They also have a Galaxy Salted Caramel McFlurry of vanilla. Is it pronounced matcha or matcha?
2: You know, matcha.
1: Matcha, because Starbucks is into that these days. A vanilla matcha it frappe.
2: Tastes like the woods.
1: Well, it looks like the woods. It looks like a forest. It's those matcha things are green, aren't they?
2: People love it.
1: Yeah. I suppose so. It's matcha green tea, right? That's no. I was always told, you know, a lot of people ask me, how do you maintain throat discipline? In other words, don't lose your voice and all that other kind of stuff with as many voices. One thing I was told a long time ago is try to avoid green tea. It dries up and narrows your vocal cords.
2: Yeah, see, I'm more of an English breakfast. Or
1: that's okay. But
2: Earl Grey.
1: But yeah, I love a good cup of Earl Grey. But I will tell you this. If you're going to truly protect the vocal cords, you need herbal tea, not anything with caffeine, because caffeine constricts the vocal cords. That's why I try to limit my coffee intake to no more than a cup, maybe two cups a day, depending.
2: See, I'd be curious where that would come down on my fruit and vegetable-based energy drinks I've been having.
1: You're probably in the clear on that. I would imagine that. They also have something called a Squishmallows World Cup Happy Meal. Squishmallows, like marshmallows. That's a toy. Kids can collect one of the plush toys.
2: Do not eat the toy.
1: No, don't want to do that. So anyway, there's some of the ones they have in it. One other food-related item. Have you seen where Sprite is now combining with tea? They're doing a Sprite iced tea thing.
2: No.
1: Have you seen that?
2: I haven't seen
1: that. It's in the stores. I haven't brought myself to try it yet, partly because I'm kind of partial to just regular having sweet tea. It makes me think of Vic Schaefer, you know, Texas women's coach, talks about my mama's sweet tea. My wife's sweet tea is really, really good. But I like Sprite. I don't know how I'd like it with tea, but they've got that out. But
2: how do you feel about carbonated tea? That's really the question with this, right?
1: Yeah. I guess it kind of is.
2: I don't know if I'd like my iced tea to be carbonated.
1: Yeah, I wonder about that. Well, anyway, there's a rare Sprite flavor that has been out for a while, but now it's back on some, and I do stress the word some, store shelves. As they say, finding it may be tricky because I don't think you can find it in Texas. I'm talking about Sprite Cherry. So there's a Sprite Cherry. It's returned to the store shelves in some areas. You know, cherry drinks are making waves now. Classic lemon lime soda of Sprite, facing adding a cherry flavored twist. No caffeine, so that's it. It's a good thing. You say, okay, where can I find it? It's kind of like a Shirley Temple, a little bit like one of those drinks. So you say, okay, where can I find it? Well, do you live in Tennessee, Virginia, Kentucky, Georgia, or Alabama? Because the only supermarket chain that they're saying right now is carrying it is Food City.
2: Oh, okay.
1: As in the Food City Center in Knoxville. So that's, yeah, right now.
2: That was the nadir of the Texas basketball season.
1: Yeah, it was. It was a low point. No question about that. Okay. Final story here. And this is kind of weird. You know, one of my favorite topics in Inconceivable is imposters. People will try to pass them off as something. Even the guy we talked about yesterday got on the plane. And he faked a boarding pass to get on and then was hiding in the bathroom and all that kind of stuff.
2: Extra points for Florida.
1: Yeah, and asked if he could, sit in the jump seat. Well, speaking of Florida, and this, I guess this could be a Florida woman story, but this is a little bit different. A Florida woman, 32-year-old Brianna Keller, was arrested for pretending to work at a Costco in Tampa. You say, oh, what's the harm in that? Well, she set up, you know, when you walk into Costco, they have their sample station. You can try a different beverage or a different, you know, peanuts, or you can try different, you know, different things. Her sample, tequila shots. Now, apparently, she was pretended to be an employee of a Tampa Costco and spent nearly an hour handing out tequila shots in little tiny ketchup cups. I keep forgetting you squirt the ketchup in at a fast food place. She entered the store dressed in black pants, a red polo, and a fake badge reading Crystal Beverage Team, then spent nearly an hour handing out tequila shots in tiny ketchup cups beside the snack aisle.
2: She needs to meet the woman who was giving out the alcohol at the youth soccer games.
1: She reportedly paired the liquors with frozen appetizers, told customers it was technically a tasting event, and even proposed bottomless sample Fridays to the management. Employees grew concerned as customers started applauding her chants like, weekend mode activated! And some were seen dancing near the mattress displays with the condiment cups. The stunt ended when a manager noticed the scene, and she was arrested while shouting, who's ready for round two? As the officers escorted her out.
2: I like that technically a tasting event was a justification. Anything can be a tasting event.
1: That's right. One shopper said, I honestly thought Costco was just evolving.
2: And she might have gotten away with it if not for those zany slogans.
1: Yeah. All right. We'll be back to wrap up hour number one, Hump 13 Under the Zone. The NCAA.
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0: Busy first hour of the program, but we have more to come. More on the NBA Finals and good win for the Spurs last night. You know me, I'm always a fan of the historical element of things. It's only the second time in NBA history that the road team has won the first three games in the finals. You know the other time? Did you see that?
1: When's it?
0: Well, it would not have really clicked with me had I not seen The Last Dance. Remember when the Bulls beat Charles Barkley and the Phoenix Suns in 93? The road team won the first three games of that. Chicago won two straight, and Phoenix thought, oh, they're going to sweep them out. Phoenix comes back, takes game three. Chicago ends up winning it six games. Maybe the Knicks thought that as well coming back. The Spurs beat them last night. But more on that coming up next hour here on 1300 The Zone.
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0: Second hour of the program here on Sports Radio AM 1300 The Zone. Craig Way alongside the producer, Jake Herman. We're glad to have you with us as well as we come your way each and every weekday afternoon, at least in this radio space, from 2 to 5. Now, again, I'm traveling tomorrow with the Longhorn baseball team. They will be leaving right at about the midday time. And so as a result of that, Jake will be in here tomorrow, and you're already planning some things for tomorrow's program, correct?
1: Yeah, we hope to get the chance to catch up with Carl Schoening from Madison Square Garden. He's trying to figure out the details on when he's going to actually be able to get in there, because I don't know if you saw any social media videos yesterday, Craig.
0: It's nuts, isn't it?
1: The stadium employees, the media lined up for hours and hours because they were trying to figure out a plan to get everybody screened. Any game at Madison Square Garden that's 50 years in the making has a lot of security and planning that comes in with it. But when you added President Trump's appearance there yesterday, right, it turned into a whole thing.
0: Yeah, that just kind of adds to it. I think now I haven't heard that the president was planning to be there for game four. Had you read or heard?
1: Actually read that he's not going to be there at game
0: four. That's what I thought. So that might make it a little bit easier in trying to get there. So, and we'll have some other things. And then obviously I'll be up in Omaha on Thursday and Friday, and we'll do some checking in and out and things of that nature as well. Thursday is practice and press conference day. So the Longhorns will have their on-field practice. Like I said, it's about an hour or so each team gets on the field. And then their press conference, pre-tournament press conference. And I hope to bring you some audio from that as well, depending on the scheduling and how that all works. That'll be on Thursday. And then on Friday, the tournament begins, of course, with the first game, West Virginia and Troy, at 1 o'clock on Friday. And then North Carolina and Ole Miss in the game that follows that, which could be really good on Friday night. Saturday, Alabama and Oklahoma at 2 o'clock, and then at 7 o'clock is Texas and Georgia, and our coverage will begin at 6 o'clock with a special pre-tournament show, pre-Omaha show, if you will, with Jake and Mike Hardball Hards bringing that to you from 6 up until 6:45, and then we'll have the on-site pregame starting at 6:45 and the first pitch just past 7 o'clock. On the text line, our man CB in the Pacific Northwest said in response to what we were saying in Inconceivable, we were talking about that Sprite Cherry and that I mentioned that I'd noticed in both of the major supermarket chains here in the greater Austin area, because Linda and I shop both. We shop H-E-B and Randall's, and in both we saw the Sprite Tea displays out there. Didn't see the Sprite Cherry. Like I said, that might only be available in Food City stores there in the South. But the Sprite Tea we saw, CB says, my mom tried that Sprite Tea last year. She didn't like it. I didn't even know that it was out last year. So, be interesting. I don't know if that would be the case, if it would be good or something like that. One thing that I did not get to, and by the way, coming up here in just a few minutes, we're going to hear from both sides of the Spurs Knicks NBA Finals Game 3 post-game react after the Spurs rallied back for that win and really just kind of stood toe-to-toe with them, because it was going back and forth throughout the course of the ballgame. Each team with double-digit leads, and then down the stretch, it got very, very close. But one thing I didn't get to in Inconceivable was a story about dog breeds. Now, as we discovered, I mean, you live in a dog unfriendly environment, right? You're living in an apartment, you can't have a dog.
1: No, right? I there's not enough room in my apartment for a dog. But Austin as a whole, I mean, it feels like everybody's got a dog.
0: It's a big dog town. It really is. Now, do you like dogs in general?
1: Love dogs.
0: Okay. Did you have any growing up?
1: I had two Labradoodles who are
0: Doodles, really?
1: The love of the Herman family's life.
0: Yeah, I would imagine. So, yeah, okay. Because not all of my friends are dog people. They don't necessarily dislike dogs. They just don't want one. Bill Schoening, not a dog guy.
1: And my dad is like you, Schnauzers.
0: Okay. All right. Yeah, I grew up around them a lot. Now, we had other ones when I was a kid, and one of them made this list. One breed made this list, and I'm about to go down here. But Schnauzers I've found to be the most enjoyable of the breeds that I've had, and we have one. She's 13 now, and she's still very active and stuff. We play ball every night and all that kind of stuff. But she's very independent and free-spirited like a lot of Schnauzers are, and she's a barker like a lot of Schnauzers are. They will bark.
1: I remember when you said, not a cloning candidate.
0: What's that?
1: Not a cloning candidate.
0: Nope, not mine anyway. Not mine. But anyway, the reason I'm bringing this up, there was a story that I read today from Housley. That's one of those sites that I read for information for inconceivable, whether it's food or just unusual stories. And they had a story today called 15 Dog Breeds That People Regret Buying.
1: What a morbid thought.
0: I know, especially when I saw the first one on the list. Maybe they're just going alphabetical. I don't think they're ranking.
1: Yeah, also just lumping the individual dogs in with the whole breeds.
0: Yeah, well, one of them, and this was a breed that we had in our house a lot when I was a kid, the Beagle.
1: I've heard bad things about Beagles, too.
0: First of all, let me tell you what they say about Beagles. So these pups have much to say, and their special howling or baying might not suit everyone's taste. The mix of their lively energy, love for sniffing, and talkative nature can catch some owners by surprise. It might make them wish they knew a bit more before getting a Beagle. But fear not, because with the right knowledge and commitment, you can make sure your Beagle lives a super happy life. We had Beagles at different times when I was a kid, and I liked them, but they were, and it was kind of, there was a reference to it. It said love for sniffing. My dad used to say the problem with Beagles is their nose is always to the ground. Now, there will be some people who can identify with this, and there will be others that will go, what? When I was a kid, growing up, when I was little in the late 60s and then on into the 70s, people didn't walk dogs on leashes very often. They just roamed. The dogs did. Now, if it was a dog that might be a threat or something, they might keep it up in the backyard in the pen. We had a next-door neighbor who had a boxer. It was really friendly until the time it jumped the fence and pulled a steak off the grill that my dad was grilling for my mom. Yeah. Yeah. I don't think he jumped the fence. He kind of wandered out of the enclosure and came around. My dad was cooking steaks on an old charcoal grill like he did in the 60s and 70s, that kind of thing. And he brought in the steaks, and my mom said, could you cook mine a little longer, please? Like I said, he put it back on the grill. And when he did, the boxer next door, Winky was his name, had slipped out and came around the corner and grabbed the steak off the hot grill. My dad went chasing. He saw him try to get him, and Winky grabbed and jumped the fence with the steak in his mouth. That's a great story. It sounded like something would happen in a 60s sitcom, right?
1: Wanted to go eat it in peace.
0: That's right. But people kind of, in the 60s and 70s, a lot of people, their dogs just roamed. Everybody knew the neighborhood dogs that went around. Well, we lost 3 Beagles that way, got hit by cars that went off. So
1: looking down instead of seeing the car coming.
0: Looking down and got hit. 3 different Beagles. So we always liked them, but they met with untimely, unfortunate endings. Yeah, this Siberian Husky, they say, is an escape artist. Huskies are intelligent, but notoriously difficult to train off leash. Many owners report escape attempts involving fences, doors, and even windows. Experts say their curiosity and high energy levels can make them wander far from home. Okay, that's one. Shiba Inus. You know what those are?
1: I've seen pictures. I've never really interacted with one.
0: Yeah, they're, it's developed in Japan as a hunting dog, often compared to a cat because of its reserved and self-reliant temperament. Their strong prey drive also increases the risk of running off when distanced out or distracted outdoors.
1: Craig, you should commentate the dog show.
0: Yeah. I always said I'd love to have done the Westminster Kennel Club dog. Basenjis. My sister had one of these. It's an Egyptian dog, the Basenji. That's the one whose tail looks like a cinnamon bun. It's like a honey bun, a cinnamon roll. They're known as the barkless dog. That's right. It didn't really bark. Originally bred for hunting in Central Africa. And they're rarely considered clingy dogs. Yeah, it was pretty independent. And my sister had a ranch area near DeSoto, and it wandered out, got attacked by coyotes. It survived it. It had all kinds of stitching on it after that, but zippered up. And then about a year later, the coyotes finished the job.
1: Oh.
0: Yeah, he wandered out there again and did that. Afghan hounds, elegant but distant. Patience and positive reinforcement, considered the best training methods because they're famously independent. Couple other ones here. The Alaskan Malamute, loyal but very strong-willed, not typically independent lap dogs. There were a couple other ones that I mentioned the Siberian Husky, Belgian Malinois, okay? Chow Chow, my sister had one of those. Akita, that's like those foreigner. Dalmatians of her can be really quirky in terms of their temperament.
1: Weimaraners. Even as firehouse dogs?
0: Yeah. The Caucasian Shepherd. I don't think I'd heard of it. Jack Russell Terrier, they say. Intense energy. Sharpeys, that's the one that looks like a big rug. That has all the, you've seen these before, they have all the wrinkles on them and stuff.
1: That's not a real dog.
0: Yeah, they usually have them show up at Westminster. Anyway, so there's some dog issues there. And I didn't get a chance to get to it earlier than that. So if you were considering making an investment in a dog, at least you might want to just kind of keep it in mind that some of them are more difficult to train and have as pets than other ones. As well. But I love dogs. I've always been a dog person. I've always enjoyed them. All right. Coming up next, we roll it back to the NBA, and we'll talk Spurs Knicks when we continue on 13 Under the Zone of the IR Radio app.

0: people are walking their dogs. Who's a good boy? Who's a good boy? You're a good boy. That's right. You're a good boy. So why not make the next ad about you? 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

0: I really do, but don't ever let me start feeling lonely.
1: The iconic Willie Nelson at 93 years young.
0: I cry.
1: Will be doing his 4th of July picnic again. I won't be in town at that one, but I would highly recommend it to others to see a true legend of the music industry.
2: Got to see him one time last year.
1: Yeah?
2: In the Woodlands.
1: This particular selection that you've taken.
2: This is a song he put out in 1968. And I always thought it could be about a dog. It's called Buddy. First time I heard it was in the TV show Parks and Rec.
1: Okay.
2: And it's just really, really sweet.
1: I mean, I've heard the song before, so I guess I hadn't thought about it being about a... Could possibly be about a dog.
2: I don't. It could be. It doesn't have to be.
1: Since we were just talking about dogs, why not? You know, it would make sense. We do hear from Willie Nelson on a Texan Tuesday each week in the 3 o'clock hour as well. The Knicks heard from the Spurs last night. I'm probably as guilty as any of them thinking that this series might not be going on much longer after the Spurs drop game two. Give them a lot of credit for fighting back. And the thing that keep, and we heard Mitch Johnson last hour speak to this, and a lot of the reports are similarly inclined, I guess, the theme of it being that they played more their brand of basketball, that it was that sort of thing. And that's what we heard from Mitch Johnson. And then, you know, with regard to the rest of the Spurs, and really starting with the coach, the team had, for all intents and purposes, the second quarter collapse last night. They got outscored 42-24 to close out the first half, and they were down 7 after leading by 11. But then they turned it around back in the third quarter, and Mitch Johnson talked about what his team did to turn things back around with that third quarter response.
3: We had to come out with the right approach and the right energy. There were some things in the second quarter that we weren't sharp enough on, and halftime's a time to really catch your breath and discuss some things that you need to improve upon or what you're seeing out there that hopefully can help each other in the second half, and that's what we did. I thought we came out in the third quarter with the right approach. We got some stops and had some good execution.
1: Okay. All right. Now, that was one thing. And then he was asked about Victor Wembanyama because, you know, Wemby had been kind of controlled, so to speak, in the first two games. They didn't allow him to just single-handedly take over the game. And I don't know that he single-handedly took over the game last night, but he had 32 points, 8 rebounds, 6 assists, 3 block shots. And it also opened the door for a guy like Stephon Castle, who had 23 points, 5 boards, 5 assists. So they got responses from other guys as well. And Mitch Johnson was asked, what allowed Wembanyama to strike back?
3: I'm sure Victor has numerous sources of motivation. And I don't think any of us are surprised or would expect anything different than a strong performance and him being on his front foot in terms of being in attack mode. You know, for me and the staff, our job is to help the guys. There's no momentum. There's no

0: carry over. We learn what we saw and experienced from the previous game, and now plural, when you get into series, you got to settle in, and the clarity that comes from watching the tape and arguing with your staff and trying to help the guys is the job. And that's what we'll continue to do, and we'll have the same approach in the next 48 hours.
1: All right, so he got an increased amount of paint touches in high percentage situations. For Wemby, high percentage means if you're within 4 feet of the bucket, the way you can turn around and just drop it in, that sort of thing. But was there a renewed emphasis on trying to get Vic, as they like to call him, more touches in the paint?
0: I think that's every game. Games take on different personalities and different opportunities can show themselves early, right? We've never told Victor, don't shoot an open three-point shot if you're open, even if it's early in the game or whatnot. But, yeah, we wanted to put pressure on the paint, put pressure on the rim. And it can show itself in a lot of ways. And there's times where, again, he puts pressure on the rim. They tag him with one or two people. They open something else for someone else. Or he may be open late in the possession, but we just have to stay a little bit more stubborn and disciplined with trying to attack in that way.
1: Okay. Interestingly enough, I had a lot of people tell me this. And Carl Schoening mentioned this when he was on with us last week, who does the Spurs pregame, halftime, and postgame, is that Victor Wembanyama is a very engaging, interesting fellow and can really fascinate you with the way he speaks, his philosophies on things, his interest. This might be an example of this. He said that he wanted, after losing game two, and I don't know if we'll have this in a quote in one of the comments from him about needing cool down time and stuff like that. Did he mention that? Was you were putting that together?
2: No, I don't have that good particular quote.
1: Okay, good. So how did Wembanyama unwind in New York City? Well, he went to Gramercy Park.
2: I did see the picture.
1: Yeah, and it's a historic place. And he sketched out a picture of the statue of Edwin Booth. Now, if you don't know who Edwin Booth was, he was a famous actor, stage actor, in the middle 1800s. He was like the top actor in the world, certainly in the United States, in the mid 1800s. But a lot of people don't know about Edwin Booth. His name did not resonate long distance. That's because the name of his brother did. John Wilkes Booth, the man who assassinated Abraham Lincoln. Edwin Booth was the older brother. And there's a statue of Edwin Booth in Gramercy Park because he was a great actor in New York. You know, separate from his brother killing Lincoln. So they asked him, and Wembanyama said he drew the statue of that park. He said, not bad, pretty good, but that's Vic for you. So you fold all this into it, and then he was asked, what about the challenge of playing on the road?
3: At home, it really feels like playing six against five, and here it feels like playing five against six. But I agree with Luke. It really shows what teams are made of.
1: Indeed. De'Aaron Fox had some big moments down the stretch. He had a big jumper in the key, in the lane, in the paint, and he missed an almost identical one in game two when the Spurs had that collapse in the final 2.5 minutes and the Knicks went on the 11-0 run to win. And Fox was really, really important on that. And Wembanyama talked about trusting De'Aaron Fox in those late game situations.
3: I mean, the trust, if it's not even a question, that's his identity. You know, so the trust is just complete. We know it's reliable as they get, and experienced at that. So he brings everything we need.
1: Okay, so how about hearing from Fox? I asked to describe the difference for him and for his team last night in game three as opposed to games one and two in San Antonio.
4: The bigger lead in all these games, and it's the big thing is, you know, how can we sustain the way that we're playing? I think in the first half we've come out, we've hit first. You know, they've responded. And sometimes we didn't respond well, but we kind of kept the games close. But I think tonight we responded well to their run. They had a big run in the first half. They get up at halftime, and we're thinking to ourselves, how can we get back to playing the way that we were playing, with the ball moving, with getting stops, not giving up offensive rebounds, not turning the ball over. And whenever we were able to do that, I think that's why we were able to, one, get back into the game, and two, kind of grow our lead and finish the game off.
1: Okay. All right. That makes sense there. Now, let me tell you, had this next piece of sound not come down, and I saw it last night, watched it live in the postgame press conference. Had I not seen it with my own eyes and then heard about it, I probably would have been disappointed by not hearing it. The reason why is we have not gone, I don't think, a game in the NBA playoffs without one coach or the other grumbling about the officiating or a player, right? Donovan Mitchell, remember him, that grumbling about not getting fouled or not getting foul calls in the paint. Then you heard it from the other side in Oklahoma City.
2: And it's every series.
1: Yeah.
2: It goes back to the Detroit and Orlando. We're talking about it.
1: Right. All the way from round one. So I would have been disappointed had I not heard some griping about officiating in the NBA Finals. And Mike Brown, the head coach of the Knicks, certainly had his opportunity to vent his spleen a little bit about the way the game was officiated.
5: First of all, I want to make sure I get something clear. Coach Mitch Johnson and the Spurs, they won the game tonight. They came and took the game. But I will say this. I never thought I'd be in the NBA Finals and see a team get 24 free throw attempts in the second half to another team's 8. And I don't think I complain much about officials or, the fairness when it comes to the free throw attempts. San Antonio is a great team. They're a great team. Okay? It's going to lower our odds big time. Big time, if we play game 4 and in the second half they get 24 free throw attempts to our 8. And maybe we were fouling. Maybe we were fouling. But they fouled too. Cat gets the ball off a loose ball rebound and he shoots it and he gets whacked across the arm and they hit the ball and it goes out of bounds on the baseline. There's no foul. There were opportunities for fouls to be called to at least try to even the free throws out. Now, we didn't play good. San Antonio played great. We could have played better. There were a lot of things that we didn't do that we did in game 1 and game 2. But to go 24 free throw attempts in a second half, that's 48 for the game if you think about it the way that they called that second half, compared to 8. All the shots we took, we got fouled 4 times, roughly, for 8 free throw attempts. Again, I don't complain much. I never thought I'd see that in an NBA Finals game. And I saw it tonight. That's tough to overcome when you're playing against a great team. Having said that, again, San Antonio won the game. I'm giving their head coach and their players a lot of credit. Wemby played great. Stephen Castle played great. I'd go down the lines. Fox had a big shot late. But as a team, if you take away the fouls and the free throws that should have, in my opinion, been a little bit more even. Again, maybe we fouled that many times, but they fouled too. And it's not shown at the end of the day on this box score.
1: Yes, that's the that makes me think of was it Talladega Nights? No offense, but blah blah blah blah blah. You don't get to say whatever you want just by saying yes. I do. It's in the Geneva Convention. No offense, but yeah. They won the game, but there's all the foul. And if you thought he was done talking about the fouling and the free throw disparity, no, you're wrong. There's more.
5: I talked to him. You know, they outshot us 14-3 in the third quarter from the free throw line. And I talked to him, and they said, well, this is a foul. I said, okay, maybe right. But here are examples where they fouled and it didn't get called. That's the question that I have is that's the question I had with them is, you know, you're right. Maybe we did foul, but they fouled too. And it's like I said, if they do this in game four, where it's 24-8 in the second half, it's going to be tough for us to win. Now, there again, I don't want, and it's going to be that because I said it, the story is going to be that. But there are some controllables that we did not do a good job of doing. We allowed them to hit first at the beginning of the game. We allowed them to hit first at the beginning of the second half. And we turned the ball over. And we were stagnant offensively. And we allowed them to get to the paint. And we did not pay attention to detail with what we're supposed to do defensively. So there are a lot of things that we can do better, and we're going to have to do better. But in the same breath, like I said, hopefully they'll see some more fouls called against them, so it's not 24-8 in a this is a four point ball game, one possession ball game going down the stretch, you know, and it's tough to overcome.
2: Okay. What's cracking you up so much?
1: This is the fact that they won the game. But listen, I'm going to go on for 4.5 minutes here about the officiating. But they won the game. But I'm here to tell you, he was asked, you know, you talked about the fouls or lack of fouls being called, but your offense kind of stagnated in time. What was the reason for that?
5: We're just playing a lot of drag into what we call, you know, summertime, which is just kind of ball movement, body movement. And we just wanted to stand and watch one guy dribble a ton. And then when the ball got passed, there were no quick decisions by the guy receiving the basketball. You know, so we have actions we can get into that we didn't do a good job of getting into, first of all, but it's okay. Because you're not going to be able to run plays all the time, especially with how physical they are playing defensively. Sometimes you just got to go by guys. But you got to be smart. You got to take care of the basketball. You got to space right. You got to move the ball. You got to move bodies. And we've done that, you know, quite a bit. And we didn't do a good job of it tonight.
1: Aha! So there you go. All right. We'll hear from a couple of Knicks players coming up next hour. I've got some college baseball notes next on 1300 The Zone.
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0: from the Eliminator Tour of 1983, ZZ Top. It's one of the tours that I worked, at least the tour stops in Dallas, Houston, Oklahoma, a couple other places, that we sold these replica key chains for ZZ Top, like you saw in the video. They look like silver, really nice looking sharp keychains. What we saw was basically silver color painted plastic. We sold them for $10 a piece. People would buy them, they'd probably break 5-10 minutes later in their hands. People wanted the merch. We were selling it working for the band or for the arena.
1: But that's a good idea, though, because you know you can put that on during the concert without getting too hot or having to carry an extra piece of clothing around.
0: Yeah, I guess so. I suppose so.
1: $10 probably be 30 today.
0: Yeah, exactly. We're talking about college baseball, and when we had Jeff Dantzler, the play-by-play voice of the Georgia Bulldogs, on last hour, and if you missed that conversation, you can hear it. You can go back on our podcast page at AM 1300 The Zone in that 2 o'clock hour when we visited with Jeff. We were talking about national awards and things. I don't think there's any doubt that Daniel Jackson is going to win the Golden Spikes Award. And almost certainly the DeKalzer Award. I would think he would sweep both of those National Player of the Year honors with those, with the amazing production that he's had. There are other awards that are presented, including the National Collegiate Baseball Writers Association presents several awards as well. And among those are the Freshman Players of the Year, Pitcher and Player of the Year. And it was announced just a little while ago. The National Freshman Pitcher or Player of the Year was Stanford outfielder Teddy Tockheim. He was All-ACC second team, earned a spot on the ACC All-Freshman team. I know it's still getting used to that whole thing, Stanford in the ACC and all that kind of stuff. I was watching Stanford and Cal play in the ACC tournament going, really? This is an ACC tournament game? But it was. It was. Anyway, Tockheim spent most of his time between being an outfielder and a DH, played in 48 games, started 46. He led Stanford in hitting. He batted .352. He had 70 hits, 19 doubles, 17 homers, slugging percentage of .704, and an OPS of .1118. In addition, he finished the year scoring 40 runs with a .414 on base percentage. Now, those are good numbers. I don't think they're any better than what Anthony Pack Jr. did. But I'll tell you what, I'll tell you right now, because I'll pull up. And again, we're talking freshmen here. So, and then not only, you know, do I think that his numbers probably stack up well, and I'm pulling them up right now.
1: I've got them too, if you're ready.
0: I got them. I got them here. So Pack led the Longhorns in hitting. He hit .359 to Tockheim's .352. Okay, those are pretty close numbers. He hit 11 home runs. Tockheim had 17. Pack had 16 doubles. Tockheim had 19. Tockheim had 70 hits. Pack had 74 hits. There were some very similar numbers. There were edges to either in both sides. So you could make a case for either one of those because the numbers are pretty close. But I would tell you this. I think there's another reason why Anthony Pack Jr. did not win the National Freshman Player of the Year Award. It's because Sam Cozart won the National Freshman Pitcher of the Year. So, Sam, first team All-SEC, one of 14 finalists for the NCBWA Stopper of the Year Award, 6-0, 9 saves, got that 9th save on Sunday night, 1.65 ERA over 49 innings and 22 appearances, 19 of those in relief, struck out 71, walked just 12, had a 5.9 strikeout-to-walk ratio, and averaging over 13 strikeouts per 9 innings and holding opponents to a 132 batting average. So congratulations to Sam Cozart.
1: The oldest freshman in the history of the award. No, I'm just kidding. He's just a regular freshman.
0: He's just a regular freshman. He was playing high school baseball there in High Point, North Carolina last year. So I think there might have been some that way. You know, those who do the voting on that thing might have said, we picked, you know, two Longhorns, player of the year and freshman of the year. The numbers are comparable for Tokheim. So
1: I'm reading these pitchers that have won the award. It's good company. Obviously, Dylan Villanis last year winning it for Texas. But Chase Burns, who's having just a breakout year for the Reds.
0: Right.
1: Won it in Tennessee a few years ago.
0: Yep.
1: Bailey Ober, the College of Charleston. Carlos Rodon won this award about 15 years ago. So.
0: Yeah.
1: So Corey Knebel.
0: Yeah, Corey Knebel did. He was tremendous. And Anthony Pack Jr. was on the all-freshman team announced by the NCBWA in the outfield. He was on it. He just wasn't.
1: And not first-team SEC.
0: Yeah. Go and figure that. I don't understand that.
1: It's like Tegan Kavan.
0: Yeah, which makes zero sense at all. How she could be a second-team All-American, but whatever. Yeah. Okay. All right. We'll be back to wrap up hour number two on 13 Under the Zone.
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0: We got another hour of the show to go. We're going to hear a little more on Spurs Knicks from the Knicks side of things. But by and large, this 4 o'clock hour coming up will be the deep dive into the College World Series. The Longhorns and the field, the regionals and super regionals up to this point, and then the World Series itself. Ty Harrington, our panelist, our member of our broadcast team, and the former coach will join us as we bring that to you here coming up in the final hour of the program. Here you go. Glad to have you with us here on this Tuesday afternoon. And we'll continue on 13 Under the Zone.
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0: Third and final hour of the program here on Sports Radio AM 1300 The Zone. Craig Way alongside the producer, Jake Herman. And we're with you up till 5 o'clock. Coming up in a few minutes, we'll get to talking college baseball and the Longhorns in specific and the College World Series. Ty Harrington, member of our broadcast team, and he was with us in the booth on Saturday night and Sunday night, joined us in the middle innings, joined Keith Moreland and myself. Keith and I will be up there in Omaha. Roger Wallace will be part of our crew as well. We'll be up there. So you were listening to us on the plane flight back, you said.
24: Yeah, yeah, it was awesome. I mean, it was literally gate to gate about the length of the game.
0: Really?
24: It worked out beautifully.
0: Well, that worked out well then. Absolutely. I'm glad that happened the way you kind of drew it up.
24: Well,
0: right?
24: I knew I wouldn't be able to sync it up, right? Because I've got, you know,
0: that'd
24: got
0: be
24: one
0: a little
24: screen.
0: Difficult to try.
24: So, you know, why not ditch the buffery video and get Craig, Keith, and Ty for the whole way through. It was great.
0: Yeah, we had a good time on that. So Ty Harrington will join us in a few minutes. I mentioned that Sam Cozart was named the Freshman Pitcher of the Year by the National Collegiate Baseball Writers Association. He also was named Co-Freshman Pitcher of the Year with, as announced by Perfect Game. The player with whom he shares the honor, I think is pretty deserving as well, it's Caden Glauber of North Carolina, who had a marvelous, he had a really good final game there in Chapel Hill in the regional.
24: Yeah, well, and all he did was then, you know, shut down USC.
0: Yeah. So, and so he'll be in Omaha as well. So, congratulations, Sam Cozart won a couple awards there as National Freshman Pitcher of the Year and Co-Freshman Pitcher of the Year. Okay. Before we get to the break here in a few minutes and, you know, dial back into college baseball and talk about it at great length, I did want to go back to this business coming up for game number four of the NBA Finals. But that, of course, come off of game number three, the win for the Spurs last night, 115-111 over the Knicks. And we've heard from Mitch Johnson, and we've heard from Mike Brown, and we've heard from Victor Wembanyama. Here's a couple of thoughts. It's been largely stated, and I agree with this, that if the Knicks are going to win any postseason series, but especially the NBA Finals, that they were going to need Jalen Brunson to lead the charge. And he pretty much has. But he didn't do as much last night. He didn't have as quite the off game. And in fact, came in for some criticism as a result of that. Stephen A. Smith among those criticizing him for, you know, it's funny. He lauded him. And then because it didn't work out as well, he was criticized for taking too many shots and that he needed to get his teammates involved a little bit more. I don't know how Brunson felt about that, but he was asked how he and his team plan to learn from this defeat.
2: I think win or lose as a team, our mindset is always getting better the next day. And so we've done our best to try and learn from wins over the past couple of weeks. But now we have to learn from a loss. But I think the most important thing is that we are going to learn regardless, because we know there are things that we're going to improve on, going to have to improve on going into next game. So mindset stays the same.
0: Okay. All right. So there you are. And then Karl Anthony Towns, he was one of the guys, and you talked about it, you know, maybe didn't get enough touches, maybe wasn't involved enough in the offense.
24: They did a good job against him last night, I thought, making his life really difficult on the catch. And if there's a place where Mike Brown is pointing to in his officiating criticism we heard last hour, it's that there was a lot of physical defense played by the Spurs against Karl Anthony Towns to really take him out of his rhythm.
0: Yep, yeah. So Towns was asked, about the same topic that Mike Brown was harping on. And even though Brown said Spurs won the game, they played great. However, he went down that long litany of complaints he had about the officiating and not getting enough calls. So Cat, as they call him, Karl Anthony Towns was asked, was officiating a frustrating element of this game for you?
9: That ain't cost us the game. Turned the ball over, didn't execute, didn't do what got us 13 straight wins in a row. That's how you lose a game. We didn't do what we didn't do for 13. We decided to do something different. It ain't going to work. And throwing the ball away is a clear indication of how you're going to lose a game, especially in the playoffs.
0: Yeah, okay. Well, that's a way to look at it, to say that they didn't make enough plays and didn't make enough happen on that. We're going to find out game four, the always critical, always pivotal fourth game of the best of seven series. You know, that's going to be it. One on the text line was talking about dogs last hour. Somebody said, I'm 42 and I'm from West Texas. It wasn't until I moved to Austin that I found people keep their dogs inside. Ours always just roamed around outside and ate whatever we threw out the back door. Now I have a dog that sleeps with me and the wife.
24: Here you go.
0: When I was talking about our dog, the dogs that we have when I was a kid growing up in North Carolina, I mentioned that people by and large did not keep their dogs in their houses, unless they were, you know, real small lap dogs or whatever. Most dogs just stayed outside. Now, you might let them in at night, especially if it's cold or whatever, but at a lot of dog houses out there, we had dogs that slept in dog houses out back, but we had dogs that slept inside as well. And especially if the weather got really inclement, that sort of thing. But like what he was saying, the dogs just kind of roamed around the neighborhood. Off of that. That's what I was talking about there. Now, we didn't just throw anything out the back door to the dog. We actually fed the dog well. But anyway, that was in response to that, what I was talking about. I grew up in a neighborhood and probably in a time when a lot of folks' dogs weren't just like staying in the house all the time. And when you went walking with them, you didn't put them on a leash. They just walked with you. And occasionally they might try to scrap with another dog or whatever, but by and large, they behave themselves.
24: And now there's all these rules about that.
0: Yeah. Better have your dog on a leash.
24: Better pick up after
0: him. Better pick up after your dog. You know, make sure you clean up. Have your little pooper scooper, your poop bag. We do that. We have them as well. Our dog makes it a habit to save her poop for multiple experiences when we go on a walk.
24: Oh.
0: Like more than once. Sometimes okay. as many as three times. I'm like, how does that much emanate from you? How does that happen? You know, but anyway. All right.
24: Courtesy flush.
0: Yeah, there you go. Up next, we shift to college baseball, and Ty Harrington joins us. We're going to have some fun with Ty here over these next couple of segments coming up here on Sports Radio AM 1300 The Zone and the iHeartRadio app.
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0: It's interesting that the producer, Jay Kerman, elected to bump back with this George Strait classic on this Texans Tuesday, because what we always do with him is bump back with George Strait, the King, in the 4 o'clock hour. And on Tuesday, that means it's time for our weekly conversation, talk college baseball with college baseball outstanding former coach, outstanding current broadcaster, and lifelong George Strait aficionado, Ty Harrington, the coach. I won't ask you to rank it because we talked about that.
1: But, I got it. Nope. Top 10.
0: It's a top 10.
1: Yeah, top 10. Yep.
0: I started to say, it's interesting you bumped back to this last night. Linda and I went out to dinner, and we're just out of the steakhouse, and this comes on.
1: Yep.
0: Well, and it made me think about Texan Tuesday.
2: Really?
0: Yeah. It was on last night.
1: Yeah, this is a top 10-er, 100%. I mean, we're in that top 10, depending on what kind of mood I'm in and where I'm headed and what's going on. But,
0: Would you say that in your misspent youth and your day, that you were a bit of a fireman as well, and that kind of thing? Is that okay to say?
2: You know what?
1: Well, I actually want to answer that now as a plus 50.
0: That's why I'm asking.
1: I don't know about that, but okay. I like to think that some days.
0: All right. So let's talk some college baseball.
1: It's not why it's in my top 10, but
0: yeah. But, does it evoke old memories? Is that what the deal is? A connection with your past?
1: Maybe something
0: like that. Okay. Let's talk some college baseball as we do. I'm going to start. Usually we don't start with Texas. We'll start with during the regular season. We would start with Texas State or the Sun Belt or even the SEC overall. And, of course, the Longhorns, not only the local team. They're the only one left from the state of Texas playing in the College World Series. And here it is, 39 trips to the College World Series. You personally made how many trips?
3: Four.
0: Yep. Okay. And two as a player and two as a coach?
3: Three as a player and one as a coach.
0: Yeah. Okay. All right. And was it 84, 85, 86 as a player?
3: 84, 85, 87.
0: 87.
3: And then 89 as a coach.
0: Well, I noticed that it showed you as having lettered in 86 and 87.
3: Yeah, I did. Back in the day, you had to play in 20 games to letter.
0: I see. Okay.
3: And
0: in 84
3: and so
0: and
3: my
0: 85?
3: Freshman year, I only played like maybe 5 or 6 games in my freshman year. And then my sophomore year in 85, I played more than that, maybe 10 or 15, something like that.
0: Yeah.
3: And, but coach had different,
0: criteria.
3: He had different criteria. And getting conference rings and all the above was different. And, so I went 84. Man, this is painful. Not going. The going was unreal. And to be is better than not, right? So I want to make sure that.
0: So the loss to Augie at Cal State Fullerton in 84 stands out.
3: Yeah, was a 3-1 game. And, they had the sidearm reliever. Eddie Delzer was the starter. The sidearm reliever came in and shut us down. I think he had 40-something saves that year. The next year, we got beat twice by Miami in the
0: Rick
3: finals.
0: Rather, Rick Rather, if I remember.
3: Rick Rather was, golly, I mean, he had another sidearm guy, submarine guy. And then 86, we didn't go. We got beat by Arizona in a regional here. And then
0: they won the national
3: Chip
0: title.
3: Chip Hale, a part of that team, Joe McGrain. They won the national title in 86 coming out of our regional.
0: Was that the year that they played Arizona State like 7 times, lost all 7, and then beat them in Omaha?
3: I think so. I think that's right. And then 87, we got beat in the semifinals, if that's such a thing. But I tell Ben McDonald this story. Doug Lindauer and I and Todd Haney were standing over the fence in Rosenblatt in left field, watching the game, hitting in the cages. The cages were behind the left field fence. And McDonald, Ben came in, faced Paul Carey for Stanford. And Paul Carey, I actually coached that summer after
0: Did
3: I left
0: really?
3: Omaha as a player to be an assistant coach at the Cape. And it's a different story. But and we're sitting there watching it, and Ben went into relief, and he gave up the grand slam that Stanford beat LSU, eliminated LSU, and then we ended up playing Stanford. Stanford beat us. I think it was either Messina that beat us, and beat us 7-1. I don't remember what it was. And And so, yeah, we were, I think, semifinals, again, before you would get to the finals.
0: Yeah.
3: And then 88, we didn't go.
0: Stanford won again. They went back-to-back, 87-88.
3: I think, yeah. And then 89, we went, which I thought was one of Coach Gus's greatest all-time coaching jobs, personally, because we were beat up. Dressendorfer was beat up, but still pitching. And, my God, he's one of the toughest.

0: foot and a half to 2 foot difference.
1: Wow.
0: But anyway, it's I'm sorry, that's a long story. You took me down memory lane.
2: Starting with a fireman,
0: you took me down memory lane.
2: I kind of threw you off.
0: Yeah, you threw me off, and then we went back to Omaha. But yeah, four times, three national championship games. Didn't win any of them, but. Yeah, better to have been than not. I will tell you the last thing about that. The greatest quote of all time came from Doug Hodo, Jr., my teammate, not Junior.
2: And, the third, who played right field there for David Pierce.
0: Yeah, and was that we get beat by Fullerton. We're standing outside Rosenblatt. The yellow school bus is picking us up, by the way.
2: Wow.
0: Yes, the yellow school bus.
2: To take you back to the hotel?
0: Take us back to the Holodome.
2: Yeah, which is where everybody's still going.
0: I'm taking everybody down memory lane now, right? And we're waiting, and we're the guy that has his camouflage hat, our bus driver, who was freaking awesome, had a hat on that had a little button on it, said, I got stoned one night for a month. And that was the guy driving our bus, mind you. And we're waiting for him to pull up, and Doug, we're standing there waiting, you know, back to, they had the interviews after the game.
2: Sure.
0: We're waiting for Coach to come back out, and Doug leans over to about five of us. And he was taking a leadership role at that moment, actually. It was his sophomore year, and he pulled a bunch of us together. He goes, guys, you know who remembers finishing second? And we were all kind of looking around like, you know, what is this? You know, what? And he goes, the ones who do, that's it. And I remember it was a pin drop.
2: Wow.
0: And then we end up back in the championship game the next year. Same thing happened, but we did make it back to the championship game in those 2 years. But I remember him. I will never forget that. I mean, he just said, the only people remember who finished second are the ones who do.
2: Interesting. Yeah. You brought up Brian Dare's changeup. Was it the best changeup that you had seen until the one we saw the other night from Bradley out of the Oregon pen on Sunday night?
0: Man, Brian Dare's was really good. But what Bradley did with it, and you saw it, and you talked about it very first in the broadcast, and he was taking his thumb and his forefinger and just driving that over the top of the baseball, creating a reverse spin.
2: Because people think of a change-up, you know, that circle change when you do that, but this is different.
0: This was different. I mean, in the circle change, you point your circle at the hitter or at your target, right? But he was over-pronating so hard to get his thumb and his finger over the baseball. It was creating this downward spiral, and you couldn't recognize spin. ESPN did a great job showing one of the second one he threw, I think it was, coming up there. And I remember turning back and looking, and you could see it rotating down. I was like, oh, my God, that is ridiculous. If you think about it, he was starting that changeup at high breaking ball level. And then that thing was just falling down, and it's like somebody's got it on a yo-yo string, just pulling it back, because you heard Keith talk about it, and it's right as a hitter. He attacks it like a fastball, and as a hitter, you're like, oh my God, I got to gear up and get on time with a fastball, and then that thing gets halfway, and it's like, it just stops, and then like, or grabs a parachute, grabs it, and it takes a real skill and a talent to be able to throw that pitch. And
2: that's why he was good. That's why it's called that Bugs Bunny thing, because you think about the cartoon where he's just striking out all those guys in a row on one pitch that was going through. Strike one, strike two, strike three, and they're all just waving at it. That sort of thing. It must take quite a bit of mental acuity to be able to get over that and then settle in. And I think, you know, he only gave up one hit, but he hit a batter and walked a batter, whatever. And then I have to believe that as good a relievers as the other two guys who came in after him, there had to be a sense of relief in the Texas dugout that they didn't have to deal with that guy anymore.
0: Well, I think they knew, yes, number one. And okay, so getting him out of the game goes back to the beginning of the game.
2: Mm-hmm.
0: Texas is all, I mean, their discipline is the best word. Patience is it. Discipline is their best word for me in pitches, and not chasing and not get expanding zones and making quick early outs in counts that allows pitchers to hang around longer in the game, right? Yep. So they had to go to the pen sooner than they wanted to go, right, to get into Bradley in the game.
2: Because they got to Sanford.
0: That's right.
2: With their patience.
0: That's right. And by doing that, remember, it's a nine-inning game. Everybody gets so, you know, amped up that it's a one-inning game, but it's a nine-inning game, and Texas understands that better than anybody. And they make you earn every pitch and every out. So he had to come into the game earlier. That had to be one of his longer stints of the year. And you're the, you know, stats guy that's incredible about it. And I remember thinking they're going to get him eventually, because a changeup is the first pitch along with an over.

0: forehand breaker that goes when you start to fatigue, because your legs start to give a little bit, your hand gets a little bit underneath, not on top anymore, and that's where hangers come into play, right? And I kept thinking that's what's going to happen, and then I think their coaching staff said, hey, he did his job, let's don't let that happen. Mm-hmm. Right, he could have maybe kept going,
1: yep.
0: But you got two guys, you got two bullets in the pen. You feel pretty comfortable with going to the. But I will say, going to the last guy. The last guy's got great stuff. You know that it's 97 downhill, two seam fastballs. Right, okay, breaker, not like anything they've been facing all night. And when it came to secondary pitches, and then you know, A-Rod got him in a count where you know it was a fastball away. They'd been throwing A-Rod away. I think two his first at bat, and he recognized it. And obviously, let me tell you one more thing about that swing is they practice so hard on, and you go to BP all the time, they put those screens up down straight down the third baseline for left-handed hitters, straight down the first baseline for right-handed hitters, mm-hmm. and they take BP swings off balls thrown from the mound area, and they try to hit them as hard as they can, target hitting into yep. those nets, and you saw the result of it, and it ultimately ended up being the hit that sends Texas to College World Series for, as you mentioned, the 39th time.
1: Yeah. Ty Harrington with us. We'll take a break. When we come back, we'll talk about this field of the College World Series and more when we continue on 1300 The Zone and the iHeartRadio app.
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0: mentioned this yesterday on the program, that there's several songs about Omaha and or the College World Series, that sort of thing. This one happens to be my favorite treatment of it, the Todd Thebo treatment. ESPN used it a long time with theirs. There's other ones, but it just, I think it kind of sets what that whole experience is all like. I've had a lot of people say, you guys speak of Omaha in reverential terms. And I said, kind of feels that way when you go up there. I've also had people tell me that, you know, we had a program director years ago used to say that Omaha was the town that time forgot. But only in the College World Series. When you get there, what do? You wake up in the morning, you go to the ballpark, there's a game of the day, there might be a game at night. You go out to either a steakhouse, an Italian place, or the combo, the Italian steakhouse, like Mr. C's was all those years. And then you go to bed and you get up the next morning, you do it all over again for, if your team's good enough, for up to 2 weeks. Because it is a fortnight there if your team is good enough. And that's what makes that experience different than, say, a college football playoff game, a Final Four. They're all incredible, but they're all different. And that's one of the things I like about that. This is a drama that unfolds over a fortnight.
1: It leaves you for 10 days, and however long it takes. There was a couple things when you played that song. A person like yourself and me, I get goosebumps on my arm when I hear that song, and always have, based on having been a participant and been to Omaha different times in my life. I tell people, and I'll ask nonstop, hey, have you ever been to Omaha? And they'll say, nah, you know, I've been thinking about it. I said, don't think. Go. Oh. And he goes, well, doesn't matter if your school's there. It makes it better.
0: Yeah.
1: If your university's there, there's no question. Or you know somebody, makes it better. But it is a bucket list lifetime experience that when you walk, because it's built for everybody.
0: Yeah, it is.
1: Not just, you know, some people. It is built for everybody. And they have been able to accommodate every possible person, fan, young, old, doesn't matter where they're from. And when you go there, it's just, I don't know the right, the innocence isn't the right word. I don't know what it is. The purity, I don't, mm-hmm. I still can't calculate in my head what that word, you would, because you'd come up with adjectives of things I've never even heard of in my life that describe things so beautifully. I don't know what it is. But until you go experience it, you are missing. You know, people go to Europe. People go, I totally respect that. But you go spend 5 days in Omaha, Nebraska, and you'll walk out of there a different person.
0: Yeah, you don't have to go for 16 days.
1: That's
0: like,
1: right.
0: Like, if you go, like the team leaves tomorrow, and I'm going with them there. If they go all the way through to the end, they will have been there 2 full weeks if it goes. Because if it goes to a final game of the National Championship Series, I think it's Saturday, Sunday, Monday. So it'd be Tuesday. It'd be 13 days there if they went all over. Before that, the way it was spread out a little bit different. In 04, when Texas actually lost to Cal State Fullerton in 2004, I think the team was there 16 days. In 02, when they won, in 05, when they won, I think they were there 13 days, you know, that kind of thing. So, but you don't have to go there for that long. You go there for four. People ask me how many times have I been. This will be my 13th. 11 with Texas, twice to do national radio for Westwood One. And those two times were like 4 or 5 days just flying in, you know, during the semifinals. Yep. It was still a wonderful experience.
1: Yeah.
0: And I tell people that. And then I'm with you. I tell people, Longhorn fans who ask me, and I say, well, it's best, obviously, if you're going there, if Texas is there. You know when it's second best, if Texas in there? When LSU was there.
1: Yeah.
0: Because you need only go down the right field line to be invited to every single cook-off. I mean, these guys, there were guys down there. I remember one morning getting there real late. There were guys down there cooking gumbo and jambalaya and all that stuff at 9 o'clock in the morning. Down the right field, and they were already into it.
1: Too. Oh, yeah. I mean, everybody's invited, too. Yes. It doesn't matter what color shirt you have on.
0: There are no strangers.
1: Yeah, and I think that what will be interesting to see is I think, and this is meant in a positive way, I think West Virginia fans attack Omaha. I mean, I think invade Omaha. I just think they're rabid fans, and and this is the first time, and this just gave them an excuse to go west and, you know, to the Central America and just, you know, here we are, here we come, you know, and here it's going to be.
0: Yeah, ESPN is already predicting their fans will win the Jello Shot Challenge by far. They
1: may set a bar. Yeah, they may set a whole new bar for that. That's for sure.
0: How do you think Troy will handle it. We know Alabama fans, first time they've been in since 99, so they're going to be pretty amped up as well. We saw record crowds at Troy for that Super Regional. I had them out in the parking lot and out on the streets and stuff like that. How do you think they will take to this?
1: You know, that's an interesting question. We're confident West Virginia is going to, because West Virginia has been in the Supers a couple times, and they travel, they're sports fans when they show up for a game, right? So that Troy's being a mid-major, and that, or the Sunbelt, I know they don't like being called that, but it, in relevance, it is. And I don't know, because they brought in those bleachers and they had 7,000 people there, 8,000 people there. Town's only like 20,000. And so I think they'll travel because it's a first time thing and to get to experience. And I think we're going to find more Troy fans than we knew existed even. And they've got every right and every excuse to do that too, by the way. But I think they'll do fine. I do. I think it'll be similar to what, you know, Fullerton crowd or, you know, something. Not saying Fullerton, but, you know, they didn't. Yeah, I think that'll be, you know, similar.
0: All right. Let's break them down. Let's talk about each of these first day matchups. And we'll start with that one because that's the first one. We'll go chronological. That's the first game of the entire tournament there in Omaha. Bracket one, as they call it. West Virginia and Troy. Your thoughts on that matchup?
1: Yeah, I think West Virginia is good. I mean, I think Troy is too. Troy did one of the toughest things I've seen. They went to Florida, and Florida was playing good, mind you, the last month. That I actually thought Florida was playing better. I thought Ole Miss and Florida were two of the better teams playing at that time. But Troy had did the unthinkable and went in there on the road and double-dipped them. Not once, double-dipped them. And so there's some resilience to you. I've seen them a couple times. Their bullpen's deeper than people know. And they've got right, left-handed matchups, actually. And then the outfielder they bring in is a two-way guy. So they've got the depth to it. But I just think West Virginia's offense is too powerful.
0: Okay. All right. Also in bracket one, North Carolina and Ole Miss. It's interesting that the Tar Heels, the only team, I'll make sure I've got this right, one of two in the team that's gotten to 50 wins, the other being Georgia. UCLA was 51-6 going into the regional and then, of course, didn't get out of their own regional. Carolina, resiliency, had to bounce back, got that rally in the walk-off, double there in the night to beat USC. And then speaking of resilient, how about Ole Miss and what they've been one of the hotter teams down the stretch of the regular season into the postseason. How about your thoughts on Ole Miss?
1: I think Ole Miss is, I think they're set up to play well in this ballpark, meaning they can score, they can run, they can do different things when the timing calls for it. Their offense will, whether that means, you know, move somebody 90 feet or all the above, but they relieve well. The two names, the two big right-handed guys when they come in, and it's a real 96, you know, downhill fastballs with breakers and all that kind of things that it takes. And they've been in big moments where they've had to throw those pitches and throw those strikes and get big outs, and they've done it. I just think there's something to that Ole Miss team from when they were here back in March.
0: Yep.
1: Is that right?
0: Yep.
1: To where they are today. I thought they had a month and a half, and they lost.
0: Yeah.
1: Remember, they lost their number two pitcher after they left Austin.
0: That's right.
1: For a month and a half.
0: Yeah.
1: And then all of a sudden they got him back. And then they started
0: playing. And
1: Elliott's
0: still the number one starter.
1: Right. Oh,
0: he's
1: that's
0: still
1: right. And he can beat anybody.
0: Yeah.
1: He can beat anybody. So, I think there's a strong possibility that they'll play good. North Carolina, when I watched them, I think you and I talked 2 weeks ago that UNC I felt like was one of the more complete teams. Mm-hmm.
0: They don't beat themselves kind of teams.
1: They couldn't hit.
0: Right.
1: And then I went back in my mind, I was like, well, you know, the first month and a half of the season, 6 weeks, USC got everybody out.
0: Yeah.
1: And they were throwing shutouts up like there was nobody's business.
0: Sean Allen did a great job of that.
1: Yeah. Yes. And yes. And congratulations to Sean, too, at his new job with Lamar. But they were throwing zeros out there. And I was just like, well, maybe that would have more to do with USC's pitching, possibly, than US. But they left 30-something guys on in the first two games.
0: Yeah.
1: And that is, when you're at home and you leave 30-something guys on, your rear end's going to probably get beat.
0: That's a recipe for disaster.
1: That's right. That's a recipe to get beat. And then they come up with a hit at the end of the game to score two, which the center fielder didn't take a great route to it. You know, I think majority of Division I super regional center fielders are going to go make that play.
0: Yep.
1: And he didn't. The third baseman didn't make the play, which I thought was actually probably a little harder play on the foul ball to get him out. And then either way, doesn't matter. UNC came up with the hits they had to get. So I would look to see if maybe that was just a weekend blitz or USC's pitching.
0: I would also say this. Ole Miss has two of the hottest power bats right now. I mean, you think, obviously, Daniel Jackson of Georgia comes to mind. Certainly for Texas at the top of the order with the Aiden Robinson, Carson Tinney. But Will Furniss and Judd Uedermark are tearing it up.
1: Yeah, I can watch. I know that. Furniss is fun to watch, and you're right. That was a left fastball breaker he hit out the other night, right? And which everybody thought was his weakness, and he just absolutely destroyed that ball. And then I can watch Uedermark play baseball every day. People get stuck in my grill about doing certain things. He plays third base like he's just taking a nap over there, and it's just so easy for him, and his pace is so great.
0: All right, so bracket two. Alabama and Oklahoma. Alabama's just kind of cruised through. They've just kind of done what they had to do to win there. That never didn't get challenged all the way through. Now, they did play a 4 seed in St. John's in the second weekend. So they were dealing with lower seeded teams, but another team that was pretty solid throughout the course of the weekend.
1: Yeah. What did you think when they left here? When Alabama left, what did you really think about that team that day? Doesn't mean that's the way it is, where it was. What were your thoughts when you walked out of the booth that day?
0: I thought they weren't getting their full potential out of their group, and I thought their bullpen was just not good at all. Now, the bullpen's gotten better, and their starting pitching has been really good, and so that's helped make a big difference. And they're going to play an Oklahoma team that has discovered its bats in the second half of the season. Dayton LeChance Dayton Taki. Those two guys have been tearing it up, and Skip Johnson's been able to find enough pitching to make it work.
1: Yeah. So when we got done with the Alabama series, I remember walking out of the booth going, I don't think they can hit. LeBron
0: had LeBron really struggled.
1: Yeah, he struggled. I just remember going, was it Texas's pitching? Or was it, but they didn't take great swings. They expanded the zone. They did a lot of different things that, they wouldn't take walks. When they did were there for him.
0: Yeah.
1: And so I was like, I don't know if, and then right in line with you, I thought their bullpen was average for SEC standards at that time.
0: Right.
1: Having said that, obviously they that's one weekend. You don't see a full picture. The full picture told you they were better than that, and they have been. They play a lot better. I'm going to add on to what you say about OU. I think they're hot as a match right now. Skip has always been one of the toughest minded guys. You know that because you've been around him too. I've coached against him. I've been a friend of his for 40 years. He is a tough-minded.
0: My daughter went to prom with his son.
1: Yeah, that's right.
0: It was a group. There was a group of eight of them that went together.
1: Yeah, and he's just a tough-minded dude. And I mean, I think his players play like that. He and Todd Butler. Butler's done a great job of recruiting. And then the shortstop Willich's dad is one of the coaches. And I'll tell you what else they'll do. Whatever creates itself, they'll take it. They'll take a walk, hit batsman, they'll bunt, they'll hit and run, they'll safety squeeze, they'll also sit back when the power numbers call for it or the personnel calls for it, and they'll let them swing.
0: Okay, finally, it's Georgia and Texas. I've been saying this for 3 weeks now. Sooner or later, you're going to have to deal with Georgia. I've been saying this. Longhorns did not play Georgia in the regular season. They didn't meet them in the SEC tournament. But as I said, sooner or later, they were going to have to deal with Georgia, and they have to deal with them right out of the gate.
1: Sooner is better than later.
0: Yeah.
1: In my mind, this is just my personal opinion. Doesn't mean it's right. Doesn't mean it's going to resonate and come true. I'm just giving you a mindset of a coach that if I was going to play them, I would rather play them sooner than later because I'm going after the SEC regular season champion, which I think may be one of the hardest things in sports to win. Everybody can argue that all they want. That's fine. They can call me before 10 p.m. And you can argue that they won that, and then they won the SEC conference tournament championship.
0: So they're going to have the national player of the year.
1: Value in those championships, right?
0: Absolutely.
1: So if I'm going to play them, I want my gun fully loaded with my best ammunition, and my best ammunition is Dylan Volantis and a fresh bullpen. And if I have to, I can use Harrison in game 1-2 against them. So I've got my you know, ammo, ready to go. This is as good as we can put our, you know, lace our shoes up to go after what could be, it might be, the best team in the country. They certainly have shown it by winning two championships, and you cannot deny that piece of it. And if I was going to do it, I'd want it to go, I'd like to go all at them, and I think that's what's going to happen in game one.
0: Well, look forward to it. Hey, we'll do this again. Hopefully I'm still in Omaha and still talking about this up there, and we have you from down here and me up there.
1: Yeah, there's a good chance I'm coming next Wednesday.
0: Oh, good.
1: And so hopefully we'll be able to do it from up there.
0: Yeah.
1: I was going to try to get there this weekend, but I don't think that's going to happen. But I've got a business deal next Tuesday, but then on Wednesday, I'm going to try to find my way up there. We're still going to be there.
0: We'll make an optimistic plan
1: that's
0: for that.
1: That's right. You got it.
0: All right, Ty Harrington with us. We'll be back with more here on Sports Radio AM 1300 The Zone and the iHeart.

0: Okay, we head down the home stretch of this one. I felt compelled to put on my Carolina Hurricanes cap in advance of the all-important, crucial, critical, right, Game 4 of the Stanley Cup Finals tonight. They'll play the Vegas Golden Knights in Las Vegas, and Games 2 and 3 have been real barn burners. Now we'll see what's going to happen in Game 4.
1: Yeah, got to find a way. It feels like a must-win for Carolina tonight, only because these teams are so evenly matched.
0: Yeah.
1: So evenly matched, and Vegas has been matching their grit and their toughness so much better than the young Montreal Canadiens did. It's not the team that either wanted to see if they made the final.
0: Yeah, that's true. If Carolina wins, it merely reduces it to a best 2 out of 3 with the Hurricanes having home ice. But each team has proven they can win on the other teams. Well, at least Vegas has proven it can.
1: What can Carolina get in net tonight?
0: Yeah.
1: That's the key.
0: Get Freddie Anderson back in there and get him back on the beam. We'll see. All right. I'll be on my way to Omaha, Nebraska tomorrow. I'll try to check in, but Jake will have the wheel for you tomorrow on the program. Thanks to Ty Harrington. Join us for that outstanding baseball conversation. For Ty and for the producer, Jake Herman, I'm Craig Way. Thanks for joining us. Bucky and BK are up next. We'll talk to you next time right here on Sports Radio AM 1300 The Zone.
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0: Here we go. Welcome in to another edition of Bucky and BK. Today is Tuesday, June 9th, 2026. Nice. And Buck and I are with y'all for the next 2 hours. On today's show, the Spurs are on the board. San Antonio takes game 3 of the NBA Finals, and we have ourselves a series. We will recap that and start to preview tomorrow night's game 4. David Ubben of The Athletic will join the show to talk about Brendan Sorsby as we will continue to talk about the fallout from the bombshell story that shook up the college football world yesterday. We've got some Texas football to dive into. We'll start our College World Series preview with our guy Chris Phillips of SEC Unfiltered. And of course, the BBK news and why today's not so bad before we get out of here. A jam-packed Tuesday show. We appreciate y'all spending some of your Tuesdays with us. How are you today, my man?
1: I'm good, man. I'm good. I went and saw my back guy yesterday, thanks to Texas Orthopedics Dr. Fromm, and it was got to get a little MRI and then find out what we're going to do from here on. You know, I said, we're still talking procedure, right? He said, well, let's get the MRI first. Let's see what you have possibly done over the last, since he saw me a couple months ago. What have you lifted that you shouldn't have lifted? What have you done? Have you done any more damage to your spine area? Is there any more, you know, catastrophes back there from 20 years ago? And I'm like, dude, let's just do it. Let's not talk about it. Let's just not say the word surgery. Let's continue to call it a medical procedure. So he said, take care of yourself, drink plenty of water, continue not to lift stuff over 20 pounds. And I'm like, are you kidding me? 20 pounds? Oh my God. I'm like, he said, just do what you're supposed to do. He really kind of laid it out. He laid me out like my wife generally does, where I try to make all kinds of excuses why I have to do stuff. Because you don't have to do that. You don't have to lift that. You don't have to do that. You're not a weightlifter. You know, he's heard me trying to talk about gaining weight. He goes, there's other ways. Eat more protein. He goes, eat more steak. He goes, you don't have to be trying to lift weights that you shouldn't be lifting. He said, you can't lift that much anyway, probably. He goes, salt bags, mulch bags. He goes, go hire some kid. What are you doing? And I'm like, I don't know. Just trying to live there, doc.
0: You're not listening to him, are you?
1: Are you kidding me? Does that guy have a chance of me listening to what he said yesterday?
0: You went home yesterday and did some work in your garden right away.
1: Yard work to do. Good day to the soldiers at Fort Hood, Texas, the soldiers in the state of Texas, and all those that fight for us each and every day. Thank you. We do appreciate what you do for us each and every day, folks. And we really do appreciate what your families have done by sharing you with all of us. But please be careful out there, please.
0: Yes, indeed. Well said, as always. Well, let's start today's program by diving into last night's game 3 of the NBA Finals. The San Antonio Spurs are on the board, and we have ourselves a series. A major gut check for San Antonio. They needed one, and they got one in front of an insanely raucous, star-studded crowd at Madison Square Garden, 115-111. The final score, Victor Wembanyama was sensational, without question, his best game of the series. 32 points, 8 boards, 6 assists, also had 3 blocks. Stephon Castle was incredible. De'Aaron Fox didn't have a great game, but hit the biggest shot of the game in the final seconds. Everyone contributed. And Buck, all 3 of these games have been close, but this time, in crunch time, unlike games 1 and 2, the Spurs were the team that made the plays to close it out.
1: Yeah, and the other part of the casting team with Wimby and the rest of them, Fox made a really big basket. But, dude, every time that dude goes to shoot now, I'm thinking, good, let that guy shoot, because he can be really bad looking. It just looks awkward. But that last shot was good. I mean, he was poised for that one. And he played a little bit better, but I prefer him taking the shots than anybody else. Than Castle, for sure, because that guy's on fire.
0: Yeah, De'Aaron Fox did not have a great shooting game. I mean, he was 4 for 14 from the floor and 0 of 5 from beyond the arc. So,
1: especially there at the 3-point line, let that guy shoot all night.
0: Yeah, I don't know how many Spurs fans would have signed up for him taking that shot with San Antonio up by three in the final seconds. That was obviously a huge possession. If the Knicks get a stop there, they get the ball down by three with a chance to force overtime. I don't know how many people felt great about De'Aaron Fox in that situation, but look, it was a great look. It wasn't like he threw up some crazy shot and it was lucky. He got to his spot, a little 8 to 10 footer just inside the elbow and knocked it down. So, yeah, I mean, he's got to be better. He did lead the team with 8 assists, so he had some impact on the game. But in this spot when he absolutely needed to deliver, I mean, Karl Anthony Towns was all over Wimby. Like, he was not letting him get free. So somebody else had to step up on that possession. It was Fox. And, yeah, that was sort of the dagger. Obviously, the Spurs had to put it away at the free throw line. But, yeah, massive moment for him, no doubt.
1: Yeah, the Spurs put it away pretty early. They came out was incredibly physical against the Knicks. You know, the Knicks was having their big home party with all their stars and people in attendance. But my goodness, did the Spurs get away with a lot of physicality that was just, I'm like, wow, this is a little bit like a football game here. You go across the middle, you're going to catch one in the chops here. It was old time NBA basketball. That's what it was. And they let them play last night. They really did. I don't know how that's going to bowl for the next game at home. I don't think they're going to let them get away as much, because I know Mike Brown had to be pissed about how his star got knocked around. The little 6'2" guy, they used him for a mop on Madison Square Garden on that floor last night, man. Wow. Yeah.
0: There was that moment in the first half where Victor Wembanyama, I mean, basically threw Jalen Brunson down by the head. And
1: I know.
0: He refs didn't call anything.
1: He palmed the back of his head and threw him to the ground.
0: Yeah, not only was there not a flagrant called and all the ESPN / ABC announcers were clamoring for one, there was no common foul called on that play. I don't know if the refs just missed it or they're like, it's playoff basketball, let him go. It was a very physical game.
1: Was in position for that. Although it happened out front, I don't know how they missed it.
0: Yeah, that was definitely a miss. The Spurs got away with one there. And if you ask Mike Brown, I guess we'll get to this right now, and we'll talk about some of the other storylines from the game. But Mike Brown, the head coach of the New York Knicks, opened up his post-game press conference talking about the officials. This wasn't a question like, hey, what'd you think of the Zebras tonight? Yeah. His opening statement, and I cut a little of this down, but here's Mike Brown for about a minute ripping on the referees.
2: First of all, I want to make sure I get something clear. Coach Mitch Johnson and the Spurs, they won the game tonight. They came and took the game. But I will say this. I never thought I'd be in the NBA Finals and see a team get 24 free throw attempts in the second half to another team's 8. And I don't think I complain much about officials or, you know, the fairness when it comes to the free throw attempts. San Antonio is a great team. They're a great team. Okay? It's going to lower our odds big time. Big time. If we play game 4, and in the second half, they get 24 free throw attempts to our 8. And maybe we were fouling. Maybe we were fouling. But they fouled too.
1: Yeah, that's his team just got out physical. That group that was down, you know, 2-love came to play. That's just a part of it. And if you don't get the calls, you don't get the calls. You don't think that the Spurs are going to come out and try to play the same game next time they play? Sure they are. They're going to, if you don't blow the whistle, they're going to keep playing like that. They're going to throw guys around. They have young athletic bodies and big bodies to throw. You know, if you put the cuffs on Brunson and the rest of those guys aren't shooting that well and you don't get Catman doing his thing, they have problems, because Brunson, the initial shot for him, all these shots have been difficult shots. I mean, even at 32 points, he had a lot of difficult shots because guys are knocking him around. You got to be tired after what he took last night. You know that. That physicality will wear you out. And, you know, he just wasn't there in the fourth. His legs weren't there in the fourth quarter. And I think that's more what Mike Brown is saying. I don't have anybody fresh, you know, in the second half if I'm only getting those kind of calls. And they're shooting 24 free throws and we're shooting 8. My guys, that means a guy like Brunson. He's a tough dude at 6'2". I mean, I don't feel bad for Jalen Brunson. That's just old-time basketball, what I saw. But I don't know if they're going to let him get away with that again in the next game.
0: Well, three things can be true. Number one, the Spurs did get the favorable whistle last night. There's no doubt the Spurs got the better whistle than the Knicks last night. Number two, that's not the reason the Spurs won the game. San Antonio was the better team last night. The refs didn't gift them the game. They were the better team.
1: Mike Brown said it that way. They didn't. That wasn't why they lost the game.
0: Yeah, dude, it's like trying to not get fined.
1: He wants a little bit of everything.
0: Yeah, he's Marshawn Lynch. I'm just here so I don't get fined. I don't think he truly believes that the Spurs deserve to win the game. But I thought the Spurs got the better whistle, but that's not what cost them the game. And number three, Mike Brown's a loser for complaining about the officials. Like, come on, dude. That's not what cost you the game. Like, that's pathetic. That's embarrassing. Go coach your team up. Go figure it out. It's the finals. Yeah,
1: You were in the game.
0: Yeah, like your team just didn't make the plays they needed to make down the stretch. You couldn't get stops. You couldn't hit shots. You lost. Don't open up complaining about the officials and then saying, hey, but they didn't really cost us the game, but I'm going to spend – Buck, he ranted for two more minutes. I cut off the last 2 minutes of that rant. Don't spend the first 3 minutes of the press conference complaining about the officials. Your team got beat. All right, a quick timeout and then a few more thoughts on the Spurs' Game 3 win in the NBA Finals. That's coming up next on Bucky and BK on 1300 The Zone and the iHeartRadio.
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0: and Brad Kellner. A few more thoughts on the Spurs Game 3 win over the New York Knicks.
1: I mean, there was a couple that just should have been called, but there wasn't a bunch of it. It was just physical play.
0: Yeah, I agree. I agree.
1: The Wimby call was pretty egregious. That was a foul. I don't know how they missed that.
0: Well, they missed calls both ways last night. And again, the Spurs did get the better whistle. I don't think there's any doubt about that, but it wasn't egregious. It wasn't what cost the Knicks the game. San Antonio was the better team, and they made the plays.
1: Jalen Brunson didn't get a chance to travel as he does with that pivot foot either. You know, his up fakes and all that stuff and the movement when he changes pivot foot, so when they don't see him and they don't call him on some of these little maneuvers that he has, he wasn't getting that last night. Every twist and turn he made, there was somebody in his face.
0: Yeah. Yeah, no. I mean, the Spurs are a great defensive team. They have been all year. Yes. They have been throughout this playoff run. And even in this series, they haven't been that bad defensively. Like, Jalen Brunson has not shot the ball particularly well. I know he's putting up a lot of points in all of these games, but he's really having to work. And Stephon Castle's doing a tremendous job in one-on-one guarding him. I mean, Castle's an elite defender in this league. He's going to be an all-defensive guy for years to come. Yeah, I mean, it was – look, San Antonio, they keep getting off to great starts, and they finally were able to find a win. Like, for the Knicks, if I'm Mike Brown, I'm more focused on how my team can play better in the first quarter, because San Antonio is led after the first in all three of these games. Now, San Antonio, they gave it up by halftime. The Spurs played a horrible second quarter where they got outscored by 18, and they knew they had one half basically to save their season. Their backs were against the wall. If they would have lost that game last night, the series would have been done, and they got the better of the Knicks. They outscored them by 11 in the second half, and they led for the entire fourth quarter, Buck. Like, the Knicks kept making pushes, and every time they did, the Spurs had an answer. So, again, that was the difference. These are two pretty evenly matched teams.

0: in the game and we can get a lead like we've done in three games, the better our team is, to because that guy ignites them in that first quarter. When he comes in, you know, 4 or 5 minutes into it, there's something about the Spurs that there's something that he does from an athletic standpoint. You know, he makes athletic type of plays, and that really gets them going. And they've had those leads early. You know, he kind of sets the tone. I always think it's Wimby and a block or whatever it is, but it seems like that's the guy that kind of sets the tone. If they're kind of in a stalemate, just kind of going back and forth, you know, how the first quarters start out, you get a point, you get a point, you get this. But when he comes in and he makes some kind of electric move, they start to kind of go with him.
1: Yeah. And two things that Mitch Johnson did that I kind of wish he did earlier. I feel like maybe the Spurs would be up 2-1 in this series if he did. But I'll give him credit for making adjustments. That's what you got to do in long playoff series like this. Number one, Wemby played all 12 minutes of the fourth quarter. Like, he won't die if you do that, Mitch.
0: No, you got to play him. He's got
1: to
0: be.
1: You have to play him. I mean, I know last night was a must win, but a lot of people would argue tomorrow night's game four is a must win. You don't want to go down 3-1 having to win three straight games against this New York Knicks team. So I expect tomorrow to be close once again. Give Wemby his rest, maybe the last 4 minutes of the third quarter, put him on the bench, and then tell him, hey, dude, we're not taking you out. Even if this game goes to overtime, double overtime, you are playing the rest of the way. That was huge. Leaving him on the floor was huge because obviously the Spurs defense is so much better when he's out there. And then number two, they went smaller on Karl-Anthony Towns.
0: Yes.
1: Remember, like the Cat-Wemby matchup, whenever Wemby was guarding Cat, it was a disaster for San Antonio. They finally put some other guys on Karl-Anthony Towns, and Cat had his worst game of the series by far.
0: No doubt about it. And Wemby spent a lot of time near the basket last night. He was down there in the paint where, like you've said before, he's the biggest guy on the damn court. Get your ass down there low, where if balls come off the rim, you got a chance for him. You know, you get those alley-oops to you. You know, but if you're out there 30 feet, nobody's going to do anything. Nobody wants to see you try to be a point guard out there. I know Spurs fans must have said, oh, thank goodness.
1: Yeah. Well, Wemby shot his fewest amount of three-pointers in a game in this series. And again, we know he can make them. And, oh, man, I mean, he's got a sweet stroke. But, like, that guy's unguardable. I mean, what, three dunks to start the game for Wemby?
0: Right. Over the top of everybody.
1: Those are higher percentage shots than three-pointers. I'm not breaking any news to anybody here. So put that dude near the hoop a little bit more often and let him set the tone like that. I mean, pick and roll, alley-oop to him. You lob it up, he either dunks it or he somehow tips it in. He's got ridiculous finesse there too.
0: Yeah, I mean, games one and two, they spent so much time worrying about what Karl-Anthony Towns is going to do out at 30 feet away. Is he going to shoot his three? So they kept Wemby way out there. But that guy is, there's no second line of defense or offense when he's out there. But when he's around that basket, man, you see these long alien tentacles coming out of nowhere, tipping the ball in or slamming it. It's where he belongs. I mean, you're 7'4". Shouldn't you be down there?
1: He's playing more of a free safety role at times last night. We're just kind of hanging out around the painted area. Yeah. And
0: now that you're doing Kareem Abdul-Jabbar versus Bruce Lee stuff on Brunson, I mean, come on now.
1: Did that happen? Was there ever a fight between those two?
0: Yes. They made Kareem a movie. They made, I mean, I don't know. I'm going to say that CB would know. I don't know if that was Enter the Dragon, but that scene with Lou Alcindor versus Bruce Lee is the longest karate scene you've ever seen. It's so long, VK. It's like this long played out deal.
1: Huh.
0: I don't even know what the outcome of that was. I've never actually seen the entire movie. I don't think I've ever seen one of those movies to the end.
1: Next, you're going to tell me that Boban was in a movie with John Wick or something.
0: Enter the Dragon.
1: Enter the Dragon. That's hilarious. Well, here's Wemby real quick. I thought this was an interesting question. He was asked in the post-game press conference last night, like, how he cleared his mind, how he sort of changed his mindset after the first two losses at home. Here was Wemby sort of giving you a little introspective look at how he approached game three.
2: Really try to relax. The playoffs is like I'm going to say that word, a whirlwind. It's like, it's hard to put your head out of the water. And sometimes it's like, I don't even got to watch the game.

0: Welcome back to Bucky and BK with Bucky Godbolt and Brad Kellner. Joining us now to give us the latest and greatest on the wild Brendan Sorsby story that has taken the college football world by storm is David Ubben. He is a senior writer for The Athletic. Published an article yesterday titled, "College Coaches React to Brendan Sorsby Court Ruling. What Are We Doing?" Fantastic piece over at The Athletic. Encourage everyone to go check it out. David, kind enough to join us for a few minutes here on a Tuesday. David, really appreciate the time, man. How are you today?
1: Doing good, doing good. Just kind of getting my hands around this and kind of where it goes from here.
2: You know, very interesting, David, that I guess it's not interesting. It's, you know, the young coaches around the country, they had to change. You know, they don't mind changing with the time. The old heads like me, it's a little bit harder for them, college football, the way it's been going. But even the young coaches and young athletic directors, and when I say young, I'm talking about guys in their 50s. Sorry, I'm 71 years old. So that's just how that goes. But they have made some changes in their thought process that this just isn't right. And I talked to my partner, BK, about this. I said, I think this is the one that will change a lot of people's minds about athletics in general when it comes to college sports. But it seems like they have spoken over the last 48 hours for sure.
1: Yeah, I think ultimately, you know, and some of the coaches I talked to yesterday hit on this, but I think the larger issue here is the enforceability of any rules. Because you talk about eligibility, talk about player benefits, you talk about extended eligibility, all this kind of stuff. You know, what is allowed, NIL, true NIL. Some of this stuff is pretty debatable. And so the NCAA losing in court on some of these issues, and they've been doing pretty well in eligibility, was frustrating to a lot of people. But still, like, okay, well, what should the rules actually be? But this is the one rule that, like, there isn't any debate over. And the fact that the NCAA lost in court and couldn't even enforce this rule that is pretty universally enforced at every other league, in part because they have a CBA. But this is the one rule that everybody knows you can't cross. And I think everyone in the sport knows, like, that this does not pass the smell test. And so if a basic rule that the NCAA has that nobody has a problem with until it affects them, that nobody had been pushing against, that nobody had been talking about, can't be enforced and can be overturned in court, then I think people will recognize, hey, the NCAA, the structure of college sports as it is, there has to be something resembling real rules with real teeth, and that probably has to be something resembling a CBA coming along with that. And so I think that that's sort of the bigger picture of what is next, is I do think that this can be a flashpoint, something to get people rallied around. Like, the governance of college sports has to change if a guy can bet on his own team and be suspended two games for it.
0: Yeah, it's crazy. David Ubben of The Athletic joining us here. You know, this may be an impossible question to answer right now, and I get the court of public opinion does not supersede the actual courts, David, but with all the stories about the Big 12 meeting today to discuss not playing Texas Tech and all these athletic directors around the country saying, hey, we're not scheduling Texas Tech, is there anything that realistically can be done between now and the start of the college football season that would prevent Brendan Sorsby from playing, or is this just that's just going to happen and we'll see if anything changes once the year is done?
1: So that's, I think, a big question that the Big 12's athletic directors and presidents have as they sort of meet this week. You know, my understanding is that these meetings were kind of just a sort of a check-in, other issues sort of thing. But now that this is on the forefront, this has to be discussed for, okay, what are the league's options? So I think even Texas Tech was surprised that they won that yesterday. And so this wasn't something that had been bubbling around. You talk to people over the last couple of weeks about this issue. It was kind of a dead issue. You know, it was like, well, you know, he's probably not going to play again. You know, wish the best for him. Hope he gets help, all that stuff. And now all of a sudden you have this thing that's really gotten people pretty hot. And so what are their options? I think is a big question that they're want to talk about today. On top of that, if the Big 12, you know, does come over the top and suspend them in a similar way to what the Big Ten did to Jim Harbaugh over the sign stealing issues, you know, probably under a sportsmanship clause under the league bylaws, well, then you have a question of, okay, well, can they go back to a court and have the same ruling? Because I don't know that there's that much difference between the NCAA you know, issuing a suspension and the Big 12 issuing a suspension or a ban of any kind. And so that is what they've got to wrestle with. That's probably a question for the legal folks. So we'll see kind of where they come out of that. But I think that's what the league has to figure out today, because the league's pretty united outside of Lubbock. You know, like, this is not right. This, we can't stand for this, but you can't, you know, overrule a court. And so what can you do? That's what they got to figure out.
2: Yeah. And David, how do they get to the point of, this is a group that of college athletic directors and administrators that got together with the government just last week. And then all of a sudden on a Monday, the government entity makes a decision that now the big wigs of the government are pissed about. And now you want to trust in, are you, so you're going to trust in them to keep college athletics in step? I mean, what is it that they just told you on Monday that makes you think that they're going to be fair about what they do? I mean, it's like, who's now going to be in charge? Who do you trust to be in charge?
1: Yeah, the bill and the legislation is interesting, because there is a lot of pressure on them to get this done, because, like, it has to be quick, because you have a summer recess. When you come back, the focus of Congress is going to be on their full reelection mode. And then if you're sitting there with congressional gridlock, you're not going to get anything passed through. So now that you have a Republican Congress, House, and a White House, like, if you're going to pass some legislation, now is the time to do that. And so if you can't get that done, then that's a question. But the problem is that the language in the bill, the Big Ten and the SEC are not going to, you know, be outward about it. But, like, the Super League poison pill within the bill that basically doesn't allow them to leave behind folks, I think is a problem. I think they would like to have some flexibility for what the future of the sport looks like if they want to break off and form something close to a 40 or 50 team league that's not the Big Ten, that's not the SEC, that's something else, that has its own governing body and its own rules and can create something new. I think they want that flexibility. So when you have a bill that completely takes that future off the table, it makes a lot of sense for the Texas Tech people of the world. Certainly, Cody Campbell has Ted Cruz's ear to be pushing for that, because you may not be included in that. But if you're Ohio State, if you're Alabama, you're kind of looking at that and going, I like a lot of the stuff in that bill. I also don't like a lot of that stuff. And then the pooling media rights is more of just a, you know, I think the people in the leagues aren't real crazy about it. You know, I think you can suss that out with revenue sharing and who gets what. But ultimately, I think the idea of trying to take the Super League off the table is not something that I think the Big Ten and the SEC are super fired up about. And if your big revenue-producing schools, your flagship schools in big states, are not fired up about something, the politicians most likely are not going to be either.
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0: Welcome back to Bucky and BK with Bucky Godbolt and Brad Kellner. More from our conversation with David Ubben of The Athletic.
1: I'll just say this. It's tough. You know, the commissioner of the SEC says we're not talking behind closed doors about super leagues. We're not talking with the Big Ten. We're not saying any of that stuff. It sounds like that what they are saying is, but you can't control our TV rights. That's our lifeblood. And we are the two. We are the SEC and the Big Ten. We are what really keeps college football really going. So, and you're going to tell us what we can do with TV rights and not?
2: Yeah, I think that's true. I don't think there's real conversations happening about it, but it certainly is an option. And it's, I think, as they wrestle with the future, I think that's an option that they want to keep available to themselves.
1: Mm-hmm.
0: Yeah, David Ubben of The Athletic joining us here. Kind of a big picture question, a couple more for you here, David, and this sort of goes to, you know, the answer you just gave. I saw a group of six coach who you interviewed in your story asked, what is the purpose of the NCAA? And, you know, he talked about kind of his fears of, you know, the Power Four, certain teams in the Power Four separating and doing their own thing. I mean, does it feel like we're headed there? Is that inevitable at this point? You brought up collective bargaining earlier. Like, what's the end all be all with this story? And is this kind of the final straw that actually gets something going in terms of sweeping changes with college football?
2: Well, it's already happening. You know, that there's already lots of conversations about, like, why is Alabama football governed by the same rules as Merrimack lacrosse? It's a good question, right? That's obviously two polar opposites. But now, as you're seeing the gap between the haves and the have-nots in college football growing, the question of why is Ohio State football governed by the same rules as Sacramento State football, that's a pretty good question too. They're very different budgets. They're very different goals. They're very different. Everything about them is very different, despite the fact that they can meet on the field. And so when you talk about, hey, do we want to cap how much we can spend on our roster? Do we want to have hard and fast eligibility rules? Well, Sacramento State would love a cap on the roster. Texas Tech might not. Ohio State might not. And so that's what you're talking about. When you're talking about, hey, if we break off, can we make our own rules and do those things? And so that's something they're talking about. Now, in the current model with the CSC overseeing some of this stuff, they do have a lot of say over what they want to do. But if you're sitting there and you're saying, hey, well, Wake Forest wants this, but Alabama wants this, well, that can get a little bit more complicated when you're talking about trying to sort the rules. And the Big 12 and the ACC and their goals and their desires are going to look a lot different than what the Big 10 and the SEC do. The Big 10 and the SEC have all the power in shaping the playoff, but when it comes to shaping the rules of the sport, that is still not the case. And so I think, again, you come back to wanting that flexibility and wanting to create a landscape that makes sense for them.
1: Yeah, and you know, we're at a point of guys being able to play when they're 27 years old and the eligibility rules. Those things are shocking, but what they can't have is guys betting on games that are playing in games. That has to be the first thing taken care of. I know there's other things, TV rights and money, huge amounts of money, but you can't have your players that are actually playing the sport being able to change the outcome of games. That has to be the number one thing fixed. And I don't know how that's going to come about. But when coaches don't want to play other teams because of this, because one team is getting away with this, and one of the fundamental rules is you can't do that. As you said, it's pretty simple. It doesn't seem like it's that hardcore. But now they've made this, like, everybody, you know, you look around in college football, you're going to be wondering, did that guy just drop that pass on purpose? Is he getting paid off somewhere to drop a pass in the end zone? I don't care what game it is. You know, it doesn't have to be, you know, you get to bet on a lot of games, and they don't always have to be the Ohio States and the Texas and Alabamas of the world. I mean, that can come at any level that you can change the outcome of a game, and somebody can and make a lot of money and lose a lot of money, and somebody's going to get hurt along the way for doing some of these things.
2: Yeah, and I think, too, you know, he's admitted to betting on Indiana to win, which – people say, oh, that doesn't compromise the integrity of the games. If you press on that logic, that's not really true. But I think what people are not talking about enough is he says he doesn't recall this bet, but the investigation revealed that he did bet on quarterback unders on his own team. And it's like, that's a very different thing that we're talking about. That's the kind of thing. It's very different than the Jontay Porter situation. It's not the same. But like betting on your own team to win versus betting on your teammate to underperform.
1: Right.
2: I mean, again, even if you're betting on your own team to win, that doesn't pass the smell test. But if you want to play the, well, it didn't really affect outcomes, it wasn't that big of a deal card. Okay. Well, I think that changes when their investigation says, hey, we see that you have bets on quarterback unders on your team. And it also goes back to Charlie Baker, the new NCAA president. He's been pretty consistent from the start wanting to get rid of player props. For one, the integrity reasons. But for two, you read about all the abuse that players get. You know, you can go win a game. You can go win a game by 30 points. And you check your Instagram or your Twitter, and some guy who lost $500 is telling you you suck because you threw for 285 yards and not 296. And it's like, that's the kind of thing that I think a lot of people in college sports are like, as a society, we don't need that. And it's hard to disagree.
0: Yeah, agreed. David Ubben of The Athletic joining us here. Last question from me, David. There's no way I can ask this without not sounding like Sour Grapes Texas fan who just hates Texas Tech, but I feel like other people around the country are asking this, like, could the NCAA vacate wins down the line in games that Brendan Sorsby plays? Could the College Football Playoff Committee this year get together and say, we're not putting Texas Tech in because Brendan Sorsby is playing and we feel like he broke the rule? I mean, is there anything like that? I don't know how much that does for anybody. I don't know how much people care, but are there options like that that maybe the NCAA could take since they can't obviously overtake what the court decided in Lubbock County yesterday?
2: So I'll preface by saying not a member of any state's bar association, but apparently my understanding is that if they play him and if at some point this injunction is overturned in the future, which so right now if the NCAA appeals, which it seems like they are putting the pieces together to do that, their court date would be in like 9 months after the season. Now, they want to expedite that. They want to move that up. Obviously, before the season is ideal to have this situation squared away so they know what the situation is. But if that injunction is overturned after he has played games, there is some mechanisms to vacate wins on stuff. As far as the CFP, I don't think they want to get into those waters. At that point, you're really risking a lawsuit because it's pretty easy for Texas Tech to show harm. You know, hey, all the other playoff teams got this much money. We did not get this much money because 13 people in a room decided that what they thought was more important than what a court thought. You know, I don't think the CFP wants that legal smoke. And so I just don't think they're going to be interested in doing something like that. But to me, that's the issue, is like the timing of this appeal, if they could successfully get it escalated to the courts. Now, the appeals courts that will hear this is in Amarillo, and the four circuit judges that oversee that appeals court are all Texas Tech graduates. So like, wow. Welcome to college sports. That's what it is. That might not matter, you know, for what it's worth. The judge in Lubbock County was a Texas Tech grad, I believe a season ticket holder, and he recused himself from the case. They brought in a retired judge from Fort Worth, and he did rule in favor of Texas Tech. So, you know, but the recusal policy and the conflict of interest policy is not, you know, subject to like where you graduated from. But it's an interesting side bit, to say the least.
0: David, great stuff, man. I mean, always have enjoyed your work over the years. You're doing a great job at The Athletic. Love the pod. Bunch Formation is the name of the podcast. Do I have that right?
2: Bunch Formation. That is correct. Yeah.
0: Mm-hmm. There we go. So we'll encourage our audience to check out your work at The Athletic and the Bunch Formation podcast. But, man, look forward to reading what else you have on this story. But thanks so much for spending a few minutes with us today.
2: Thanks, guys. Take care.
1: Thank you.
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0: anybody else. Chris Phillips from SEC Unfiltered. See, Philly, how we doing today, my man?
1: BK Buck, doing well, man. You're going to Mexico this weekend? You're not going to Omaha? You'd rather go down to the sunny beaches of what, Cancun, probably, than go to the middle of America? Really?
0: I didn't say I'd rather.
1: Shame on you.
0: It ain't my wedding. I know better than to do something like this. I mean, it is the University of Texas at Omaha.
1: So I got to assume. You know what you and I have in common, though? We're both missing weddings. Or no, actually, excuse me, you're going to the wedding. We both have weddings during the College World Series. You're going to yours, unfortunately. I actually had to text my buddy this morning, which he knows the drill. It's all good. It's not like I was in the wedding or anything, but I got invited to a buddy of mine's wedding, and I've known this guy for years, but the wedding happens to fall on the Saturday of game one of the College World Series finals, and I just told him weeks ago, I was like, listen, man, if we got a team in the finals, I can't miss. And I mean, the whole one side of the bracket, of course, that Texas is on is SEC. So we're guaranteed, which I'm very ecstatic about. It doesn't mean I have to, you know, I don't have to cancel the Airbnb early or change the flight or whatever. We'll be there the full 12 days. But yeah.
2: Hey, listen, all you have to do is.
1: Dude, you know what sucks through the wedding? They're a pair of line dancers. They do that like professionally. So you know that wedding is going to be.
2: Wow. Like
1: over the top with the line. It's going to be such an awesome wedding. Down in Savannah, Georgia, shout out to my buddy Tucker and his beautiful fiance, Megan. I hate to miss it, but yeah, duty calls, man.
2: You know, all you have to do for BK is get him a tux, and if he's a part of it, he's there. It doesn't matter anything else. Anything else around the world, just buy his tux, and he is there, brother.
1: Big wedding guy. Big wedding guy.
0: I'll take your spot. Tell your friends in Savannah
2: he'll make both of them.
1: Yeah. Slide in. I mean, maybe so. You'll be like the wedding crasher, modern day.
0: Yeah. Rule number 72, no excuses. Play like a champion, right?
1: That's it. The bit. I love it.
0: Well, we'll get your thoughts on the Brendan Sorsby stuff a little bit later, because I know you have plenty of takes on that. But we will start with the College World Series that gets started on Friday. I mean, you mentioned it. Five SEC teams in the field of eight. That's an all-time record for Omaha. One entire side of the bracket is all Southeastern Conference teams, and then you've got Ole Miss on the other side. But just, I guess, your biggest conference-wide takeaways. We'll go back before we look forward. Just kind of your biggest takeaways and observations from Super Regional weekend with these SEC teams.
1: Yeah, I mean, I think the conference-wide takeaway is the SEC is still the creme de la creme when it comes to college baseball. I mean, I think there was some narratives being pushed last year. You know, it's interesting the last couple of years. We had four in 2024. I think we were all in agreement the SEC is the best, won the Natty that year, of course, as they did the previous, four or five years prior. Last year, you only get two, right? So people had this feeling of NIL portal has evened out the game. Was the SEC down? Did they have a down year? Then we get, and then of course LSU wins it all. Then we get into this season, and it felt like the SEC sort of beat up on each other, right? At number one, you had a Big Ten team start to finish. You had Georgia Tech. You had North Carolina. All due respect to those clubs, but you know there was some talk maybe to is the SEC as dominant? Is there a dominant team in the SEC? And I don't know that we know the answer yet, although I feel like we could argue that Georgia and Texas certainly have separated themselves to a degree. But what really has shined through is just the depth of the league. I mean, you got a team that finished 11th in Oklahoma that's in the College World Series. You got a team in Alabama that was very, top five, top six, but very middle of the pack all throughout the season. They're in the College World Series. You got a team in Ole Miss, same story with them. They're in the College World Series. So the big conference-wide takeaway, I know that, you know, we have these conversations on the daily. What does the SEC have to do to get their grip back in football, right? This whole SEC Big Ten controversy or conversation. There's none of that in college baseball. The SEC is the very best of the best. And while there, you know, I think there's increased parity, we saw it across the landscape this postseason. The SEC being at the top of the sport, it still remains true. I think the best players are still going to SEC schools, and more good players are going other places, but the best are still going to the Southeastern Conference, and I think that's showing itself on the field. So, yeah, man, I'm stoked. I mean, obviously, I'm very biased when it comes to this. I was hopeful that we'd get all five when it came to the Super Regionals. Of course, we had the two SEC on SEC matchups and then three other showdowns, and I thought we were going to get four. I thought four was the right number. I felt like five. I was like, there's no way we're lucky enough where we're going to get all of them in. Three would have felt like a disaster. And then two would have felt like a true disaster, like something went terribly wrong. So to get all five in, one entire side of the bracket to be SEC, I mean, as you can imagine, I'm ecstatic for what it means for our trip, ecstatic for what it means for content, ecstatic for what it means for the conference as well. It's going to be a lot of fun.
0: Yeah, definitely. Chris Phillips of SEC Unfiltered joining us here. We'll bring things back home to Austin, the Austin Super Regional. A lot of people thought it was maybe the best Supers, right? Number 6, Texas. Number 11, Oregon. We've had so much chaos around the tournament that, you know, there were a lot of unseeded teams that made it into Weekend 2. But the Longhorns swept the Austin Regional. Oregon swept the Eugene Regional. This was a big-time matchup on paper. ESPN had its number one broadcasting crew here in Austin. And Texas, they swept Oregon. A blowout win in Game 1, a much closer and dramatic win in Game 2. But just your thoughts, CP, on what you saw the Longhorns do this past weekend.
1: Yeah, I mean, I picked Texas. I wasn't surprised, but I was impressed. I mean, I think anytime, of course, you got Dylan Belantis going Game 1, that is the ultimate X factor. And I think that's why so many of us, I'm sure including you guys, are so fired up to get Texas-Georgia out of the gate. And it'll be elite on elite. And, you know, I think that's going to be a massive tone setter. I've been calling it, sort of relating it to what we saw last year, if you remember, when LSU and Arkansas played in Game 1. And it kind of felt like that was, hey, you know, it's not the end-all, be-all, but you felt pretty good the team that won that's going to win it all. You just had the fast track to the finals and again, set the tone for the College World Series. But, again, Dylan Belantis was really sharp, obviously, in Game 1. To get what you got out of Brody Walls and Luke Harrison out of the bullpen, and obviously offensively, you just explode. And that one, you know, really wasn't close. We did not get the Oregon ace, or at least I thought he was going to go in Game 1. He did not go, so Texas able to beat up on some other wimpy pitchers. I mean, Anthony Pack Jr. continues to be fantastic. Timo was really good. How about the series that Adrian Rodriguez had? I mean, he was phenomenal. I was really locked into Game 2. Watched essentially the entirety of that game. I thought Ruger Riojas, you know, I know he gave up 4 earned, but more of a quality start from him. I thought he looked much better than he had towards the end of the season, which I think is really important for them. You know, the country, if they were not familiar with him before, they got to meet one Mr. Sam Cozart, and he is a lot of fun to watch pitch. I mean, it's a just fireballer. Kind of feels like that old school rising fastball. I mean, the secondary stuff is absolutely filthy. And he's got that presence on the mound that you want in a closer. It kind of feels like you give him the baseball in the 8th and the 9th inning, and it's just good night. And then, in the postseason, BK and Buck, and I'm sure your audience knows this as well, that, you know, your stars have to be stars. And it's not just about, are you going to hit? Are you going to pitch? Are you going to field? It's, can you do it in a timely manner? Can you do it when it matters most? And so timely hitting is the name of the game. So that swing of the bat that Adrian Rodriguez had, you know, that ball down the line, and, you know, you saw the emotions from him. And, you know, at that point, I think it just kind of stacked on itself in the momentum. And I will say, and they mentioned on the broadcast, give Oregon a lot of credit to come back in that environment when they got down early 2-0, back-to-back bombs to start it. Could have very easily folded, but I had a feeling at one point, I was like, hey, it looks like we're going to go to a Game 3, but that's why it's so important to take care of your business during the regular season. And I give Texas fans all the credit in the world, because you can't tell me that environment did not play a major factor. It almost got to a point where, dare I say, I kind of felt bad for that kid late in that game, that you could just really see him going through it. You know what I mean? Like, you could really see him battling the demons out there. But again, that's why you work so hard to play at home, to get that home field advantage. And, you know, you're really going to be tested in the postseason, and you got to earn your way to Omaha. And, it was going to take a really special performance from Oregon to go in there and take 2 or 3, and it was not to be. And, you know, I've been saying it all year to you guys that, you know, and I was like, I don't want to be the jinx, but it would have been a travesty if this Texas team would just, all the pieces they have and as complete as I think they are and as good as I know they are, would have been a travesty if they didn't end up in Omaha. So, yeah, really excited and happy for you guys, really excited and happy for Texas fans. I know it's been a quote-unquote drought. It hasn't really been that long, but when you're a program like Texas, what was it, 5 years, 6 years? It feels like it's been forever since they've been to Omaha. I'm excited selfishly. Again, this is my 3rd ever trip to Omaha, 1st ever time seeing Texas there. And, I mean, it's, you know, 39 trips in 79 years. I'm glad I get to see one of them. So, yeah, happy for the staff, you know, was able to text Max Wiener and Nolan Cain after the game. Stoked to link up with those guys. Happy for Schloss and them. So, yeah, no, it was a great series. And, it's guys got to come up clutch when it matters most. A-Rod did that. I thought that was kind of a microcosm of why Texas won that series. So
2: I thought the batters were fantastic. I thought those first two innings in both games, they came out looking to get on base. And they'll take a walk if you give it to them. But if you put that ball across the plate, those guys had one thing that they were after. They were after hits. And they were shooting balls in gaps and running the bases pretty well. But to get on a team early, especially a team that came here and the humidity was up here, I thought Oregon handled the humidity pretty well. It was awful here, Chris.
1: Lucky,
2: it was,
1: it's hot in Austin in June. I can't believe that.
2: I'm shocked. I'm just telling you, it was brutal. Humidity, forget the sun. The sun didn't even have to shine. And the wind was carrying out. It was
1: crazy. It's funny. I've been to Texas multiple times now. I guess I went to Dallas for SEC Media Days in 24, was that, I think, when we had it? Mm-hmm.
0: Yeah.
1: So, but I wasn't outside a ton, but I do remember it being hot. But I've only been to Austin during football season and even went to College Station in November, and Arlington I've been in February for the baseball. So I've never really experienced that Austin heat in the middle of summer. So that's I need to get down there for a little summer trip.
0: All right, a quick timeout. 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

0: Welcome back to Bucky and BK with Bucky Godbolt and Brad Kellner. More from our conversation with Chris Phillips of SEC Unfiltered. One more baseball question, Chris. I know Buck wants to get your thoughts on the Brendan Sorsby stuff and some other college football conversations, but you just kind of talked about it, right? Tell us about this Georgia team. I think most Longhorn baseball fans have paid attention to Georgia, right? Texas was chasing Georgia in the SEC standings. Everybody knows they're good. They're the highest seed remaining, and they won the SEC regular season title. They won the SEC tournament, but the Longhorns and Bulldogs didn't meet in the regular season. So for the folks maybe not too familiar with the Dogs, what is Texas going to see Saturday night in the opener in Omaha?
1: Arguably the best team in the country. I mean, you know, again, I don't want to overstate what game one means, because for me to tell you to win game one is important is pretty obvious, right? But it really feels like the winner of this game, boy, you've got the fast track to the College World Series finals. I mean, the way it sets you up, not having to go in the loser's bracket and dig deeper into your pitching staff. Yeah, it's a team a lot like Texas from the standpoint as I just look at them as complete. You know, I think Texas obviously, and I say obviously, I think Georgia fans would balk at the idea. But in my opinion, I think Texas has the advantage on the mound. I mean, number one, I'll take Dylan Volantis against virtually anybody in the field. As good as Joey Volchko and Cade Naoki and Dylan Vieg have been for them, you know, I think Dylan Volantis is just head and shoulders above the rest. But that's been the biggest difference with Georgia this year. I'm sure Texas fans at this point are familiar. Hey, Georgia can hit. Newsflash, breaking news, they can hit. Yeah. The difference this year is they've had the pitching to complement it. So a guy like Cade Naoki has been a massive arm for them. A guy like Justin Bird, who got the last out in the Super Regional, he's been fantastic in emerging. And Joey Volchko, again, has been, I won't say he's been like Dylan Volantis elite by any means, but he's been good enough, right? Like when you're a pitcher on the Georgia staff, you can have an ERA of 5 and have a pretty good record. You know, you don't have to throw shutouts every game. They're going to score runs for you. And that's the most intriguing thing to me when we talk this Texas-Georgia showdown. I mean, we could do an entire show just on this game alone, much less the College World Series, because Georgia's hit everybody. Like, for the most part, they've hit everyone. I'm so excited to just sit back in the stadium, grab the popcorn, and just watch Volantis go up against this lineup. It's going to be, again, elite on elite. Typically, great pitching beats great hitting this time of year. But, again, I've said that before about Georgia, and they've hit virtually everyone. So, you know, I think that's their big question if they have one. There's very few chinks in the armor. They play good defense. The power numbers are obviously there. But I don't think they're just power. I want to make that clear, too. But certainly they lean on the power. Dan Jackson's the name to know in the lineup. Trey Phelps, Ryan Lujo, Michael O'Shaughnessy. You know, the list goes on and on. But Dan Jackson's, you're probably going to win the Golden Spikes. They call him Rhino for those that have.

0: don't. I'm like, I kind of know, bro. I have no idea. I have no, it's just, I would assume Georgia's going to go Joey Voltsko, but then again, they might go Aoki. I don't know who Georgia's going to throw. It's just going to be an awesome game. So it's the best team Texas has played all season. I just put it that way. And Dylan Volantis will need his best stuff. That's for sure.
1: There you go. He'll have to pitch better than he did in game one.
0: Yeah, he'll have to pitch probably as well as he's pitched all year. And I mean, that or we might see another, it's going to be like Georgia, Mississippi State, where it's like 10-8.
1: Oh, yeah.
0: You got to feel confident with a guy like Volantis on the mound. He gets a full week of rest. You got to feel confident with him going. I will say this from an offensive standpoint. Again, Georgia fans would kick and scream if they heard me say this, but you just have to mention it. And I'm curious to see how the ball flies out of Charles Schwab, because I thought last year, you know, we talk about how big the ballpark is. I mean, the ball carried last year. It wasn't, but it's still a bigger ballpark, certainly bigger than Foley. Texas, I think, is at an advantage from an offensive standpoint, I don't know that their mindset changes a lot, because let's call it what it is. Texas's park, at least to me, feels like a graveyard for baseballs. It's a pitcher's park to me. There's no question. Oh, yeah. Foley Field is not that, right? It is a much different vibe. I think it's Georgia's offense will have to make the bigger adjustment than I think maybe Texas's offense will. That makes sense. So,
2: yeah.
0: But still, Georgia's offense, they're still going to hit homers. I'm not at all under the impression that I think they're going to be – those guys don't exactly hit wall scrapers. When they hit a home run, it's a bomb, you know. So, man, it's just going to be fun. I'm so excited to get there and watch it. It's going to be an awesome week or so of baseball.
2: No doubt.
1: Chris, I wanted to ask you about, before I ask you about Sorsby, Commissioner Sankey has to, and he's never going to say anything bad about Nick Saban. Nobody seems to want to say anything bad about Nick Saban, but being in front of Congress last week, I know the commissioner is not siding with him on what they're trying to do, and you know the media rights and all that other stuff. But and I truly believe Nick Saban would love to find a way to really fix college football and have a governing body that I don't care. I don't think he wants everything to be equal, because it's never going to be equal. There's always going to be somebody that has more. That's just the way it is, and somebody that has less. But how does he sound to you of the thoughts about Commissioner Sankey with Saban, as I said, and what he's doing with the people at Congress right now?
0: I mean, I get where Nick's coming from. Hypocrite has been the word that's been used a lot when it comes to Nick Saban talking about college football. I think it's a little unfair. Climates change, things change. I understand why people say that, because Alabama, for the longest, you could argue, benefited from there not being an NIL, and they were – those guys weren't driving Hellcats off nothing. I think that they, you know, we all of those Dodge Chargers or whatever they were. I will be totally honest and transparent with you, Buck. The sport of college football, the offseason to me has become deplorable. I am not nearly as in tune with like the legal side of things and the back and forth in Congress and the collective bargaining and I'm not, and maybe this is bad for me to say, but I'm just trying to be as honest with you as I can. I'm not nearly as in tune with it as maybe some others are. I love football. I love Saturdays in the fall. I love talking depth charts and predictions and making bold picks and what have you. I started making content in 2017 and went full-time in 2019. I got to be honest with you, man. I did not sign up to talk about some of this shit. I really did.
1: Yeah.
0: I'm being as honest as I can. Like, okay, sure. So when people ask me, instead of me trying to make up some BS answer to you, I will be honest with you. I listen to maybe 5 seconds of what Nick Saban said, because I don't really care. Like, I don't really, you know what I mean? Like, I don't, everybody wants to fix college football. Let's fix college football. I think trying to fix something that wasn't broken in the first place is how we got in this mess, you could argue. So, you know, Do I think Nick Saban has the best interest of the game at heart? I think he does. Yes, I think he does. Greg Sankey to me comes off as powerless at this point. He feels more like a talking head and a puppet. Somebody's got their hand on the back of his shirt, and he's just kind of a moving mouthpiece at this point, if I'm being totally honest. So, which is not exactly a reassuring thing, as we sit in one of the most and I can acknowledge most important and pivotal moments in the history of the sport.

0: four of six. You've now taken two of your last three series. This club playing really good baseball. What with the manager, Kyle Moore, on today's clubhouse show as we get ready for the series opener against El Paso. Coming off a series win last week in Oklahoma City, you guys take four of six. You've now taken two of your last three series. This club playing really good baseball. What did you like last week in Oklahoma City?
1: Yeah, I mean, I liked a lot. I think it was just really good to see us play a complete brand of baseball, just offense, defense, and pitching as well. So it's really good to see our lineup sort of materialize and have a threat, basically, a much deeper lineup so we can manufacture runs and score them in a bunch of different ways. I think that's the first thing that I took away. And then also we threw the ball well, and they have a really good lineup, and that's what it takes to win a whole series and not just one game. So really proud about that.
0: The lineup, as you mentioned, has been terrific. Cam Cauley, the last 3 weeks, I think the average is around 368. He's got an OPS over 1,000. It's felt like he started to turn a corner and is starting to see AAA pitching better. What have you seen from him that has maybe changed?
1: I don't know that Cam's changed anything. I think the players around him have changed, which I think that can't go unnoticed when you got Kellen hitting in front of you, and now tonight it's going to be Smith hitting behind him. He's putting in Freeman and Osuna and Krim, and it's like it's a lot better hitter around him, and I think that helps a lot as far as protecting him, and there's just not one guy you got to plan for anymore like maybe it was for us in the beginning of the year. So I think Cam has stayed true to himself. He's really driving the ball to the opposite field. I think he's done that for a majority of the year, but I think the players around him have really helped, take a little bit of pressure off of him and not make him try to feel like he's got to do everything every night.
0: One of those guys around him, Blaine Krim, who's now been here for a couple of weeks. What have you learned about him now that you've managed him here for about two series?
1: I've learned he's a fan favorite. I think the first night I walked out, I saw like 20 Blaine Krim signs and kids asking for autographs, the guys signing babies, and he could be the mayor of this town because people love him. And it's easy to see why people love him. He's a very charismatic leader. The guys love him in the clubhouse. He's a really good hitter. He's funny. And so it's easy to see. Like, with the first day, you're like, man, people love this guy. And then you go, oh, okay, I get it now. He's awesome. He's charismatic. He's infectious. So the energy's great. I love him. Love him in the clubhouse. Love him in the lineup. And hopefully he can do some damage tonight.
0: How nice has it been to go to Emiliano Teodo late in these games as of late? I mean, I think he's thrown six times over the last 12 days, and he's been terrific. I'm sure it's nice having him in your back pocket.
1: No doubt. I love seeing him run out of the pen. When you got noise like that, that just absolute fuel with a plus off-speed pitch, it's a luxury, right, for a manager to know that when we get the lead late, we have him. Because that's the type of guy that when you're on offense, you hate to see run out of the bullpen. I was just talking today, like, man, when he runs out, other teams got to be like, dang, here we go. Like, how do we match this? How do we prepare for this? So for me, it's just like, I'm itching. I'm always itching to go to Teodo, and I got to like wait and pace myself because I want to see him run out and absolutely do what he's done, which has been tremendous for the last few weeks.
0: Well, you've got Teodo, you've got Gavin Collier, who can rev it up to 100. You've got William Borney, who's now with this club. Otanya's obviously can get it up there. I can't remember a time at the AAA level where you've got four guys who can throw 100 consistently. Is that something you've ever had on any roster you've managed?
1: Never me, not close. I've had Felix Bautista once, and that was just one guy, 1 year. Other than that, I've not, and it's a luxury, and it's awesome. I think it's the way our game is changing, though. You see that more and more. Now, you don't see four guys like that like we have, so we'll try to use them as best we can, and let's get the lead, and let's hold on to a lot of it, which was our problem earlier in the year. Now, we've got a stable full of absolute horses that are just tremendous, and let's try to use them right and also take care of them. But, man, it's fun to watch. And also, a lot of times when I'm coaching third, the visiting third baseman come over to me like, man, dude, who else you guys got? Then the last guy threw 100. This guy throws 100. I'm just like, I just love to hear that feedback because I'm like, yep, here we go. We're bringing some noise this week.
0: That's the manager, Kyle Moore, on today's Clubhouse Show. Thanks, Kyle. Appreciate it.
1: Yep, thank you, Ryan.
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3: Back at Del Diamond, getting set for first pitch on this Tuesday night. Round Rock and El Paso set to open up this six-game series. Let's get you the starting lineups for what will be game number 64 of this Pacific Coast League season. First for the visiting El Paso Chihuahuas, managed by Pete Zamora in his third season as the skipper. El Paso enters today 27 wins and 36 losses on the campaign. Pablo Reyes in the leadoff spot. He'll play left field. Carlos Rodriguez bats second. He's in center field. DH and hitting third, it's Nick Solak. At first base and in the cleanup spot, Marcos Castagnon. Nick Schnell coming off a great series last week against Sugarland. He bats fifth. He'll play right field. Shortstop in batting sixth is Mason McCoy. Clay Dungan bats seventh. He'll play third base. Second baseman and hitting eighth is Nate Mondu. Anthony Villar will do the catching and bat ninth. Top third for El Paso, it's Reyes, Rodriguez, Solak. Middle third, Castagnon, Schnell, and McCoy. Bottom third, Dungan, Mondu, and Villar. And on the mound for El Paso, they'll go with the veteran lefty Marco Gonzalez, 1-4 record in a 9.16 earned run average this year. Now a look at the starting lineup for the Round Rock Express, AAA Ball Club of the Texas Rangers. This lineup written out by their first-year manager, Kyle Moore. E-Train, 27 wins and 36 losses this year. Leading things off and playing center field, Jared Kelnick in what will be his Del Diamond debut. Just joined the club on the road in OKC last week. Cam Colley bats second. He's at second base. Josh Smith here on a rehab assignment. He's the first baseman today and batting third. Cody Freeman in the cleanup spot. He'll play third base. Right fielder and batting fifth, Alejandro Osuna. Blaine Crim slides to the sixth hole today, so he'll DH in this one. John Taylor will play left field and bat seventh. The catcher hitting eighth, coming off a big week in OKC, Cooper Johnson. Caber Rodriguez is the shortstop and batting ninth for Round Rock. Top third, Kelnick, Colley, and Smith. Middle third, it's Freeman, Osuna, and Crim. The bottom third today, Taylor, Johnson, and Rodriguez. And on the mound for the Express in this one, they'll go with the right-hander. It's Josh Steven. Steven, a 4-3 record and a 5.79 earned run average. He is set for his 13th start of the year. Quick look at the updated Pacific Coast League standings as we come into tonight's game. Sacramento has a one-game lead on Las Vegas. Oklahoma City, 2.5 back. Albuquerque, 4.5 back. Salt Lake is 5.5 games back at first. And the cut line is really there because with 12 games remaining in the first half of the season, these five teams at the bottom are not going to have a chance. Reno, Round Rock, Sugarland, El Paso, and Tacoma are all 10 games or more behind first place Sacramento. And for Round Rock, their elimination number is 2 here for the first half. Again, they are 11 back with 12 to go. So they need some kind of miracle to win the first half. And maybe Scott Lucas can bring the Express some luck here and start a comeback that nobody's ever seen to end this first half of the season. So I'll bring in my broadcast partner. Scott, great to have you here today. We get a Josh Steven start. Oh, what have you seen from Steven so far this season?
6: Yeah, Steven, as you said, his ERA is 5.79, which isn't great, but a lot of that came in one really rough start at El Paso where he unfortunately gave up 11 runs. If not for that, his ERA would actually be around 4.3, which is pretty good. He's a control and command pitcher. He's got a pretty good full repertoire. He's not afraid to use any of it. And hopefully against this El Paso club that's actually a good hitting club, we'll have the right stuff for them tonight.
3: Well, Steven, this year has been an innings eater for Round Rock. He's gone at least 5 innings in 7 of his 12 starts. So he'll try and do that today, have a little more success than he did the last time out against this El Paso group. We'll go ahead and take a break for the anthem. When we come back, it's First Pitch from Del Diamond on this gorgeous Tuesday night. Glad you're with us right here on Sports Radio AM 1300 The Zone and the free iHeartRadio app.
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4: 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I'm Ryland Cobrin. I'll be joined tonight by Scott Lucas. You can read his work on scottlucas.com, the Rangers Farm Report, so informational, and he's got a lot of knowledge to pass along to us tonight as we wind through this game about some of these players that Scott has seen as they've grown up in the Rangers system. Our audio engineer in this game is Johnny Cobbler. Wade Carpenter handles statistics on the other side of the press box. So Round Rock comes back here to Del Diamond, where they have played some great baseball as of late, coming off a series win last week in OKC, and now back here to start off this six-game set. Scott, you've seen this lineup change a lot over the last couple weeks. It's a totally different club, at least offensively right now, for the Express.
5: It is. They had a stretch of almost a month where they were scoring fewer than four runs a game, which in the Pacific Coast League is a tough way to do business. But over the last 3 weeks, they've won 11, and I looked it up. They actually have the best OBP in the league during that stretch and are slugging pretty well, too. So, and it's not just the newcomers. Some of it is the existing players doing well, too.
4: Well, the lineup's been great, and on the mound, it's been steady all year, and a reason why is Josh Steven, who gets the baseball tonight. He's ready to go as Pablo Reyes will walk up to the box, and we'll get this one underway. So we've got bright sunshine, 89 degrees right now here at Del Diamond, as Steven will wind and fire the first pitch. Reyes swings a chopper, third baseline, that's fair, down the left field side and into the corner. Taylor will go and chase it down. Reyes will jog into second. He's got a leadoff double on the first pitch of the night, so he doesn't waste any time.
5: Yeah, Steven led off there with a sinker, and that is a pitch that he leans on pretty heavily. Like I said, he's got six pitches. He will use them all in any count. And he's a control guy and will live with the contact against him.
4: Well, you go back to his last outing against El Paso, and Steven takes a look back at second where Reyes is. And the first pitch here to Carlos Rodriguez. He'll score on to bunt and put it down. It bounces high in the air. Foul. Had to wait for the call there from Steve Hodgins, the crew chief behind home tonight. But it was a foul ball, so it's 0-1. And Josh, in that outing against El Paso back on May 22nd, it was 4 1/3, 9 hits, 11 runs, all were earned. He struck out 2 and walked 3 in that outing. And El Paso is a tough place to pitch in. As Steven looks back at second, Reyes has his lead, and now the 0-1. That's off the plate away. It's a ball and a strike. If you take that outing out of his game logs, let's just pretend it didn't happen. His ERA this year is 4.35.
5: Right, which for this league is actually quite good.
4: Now the 1-1 pitch. Swung on in line. Down the left field side. Twisting foul. So the count is 1-2.
5: And that was just unfortunate. The Rangers typically aren't going to let a player go that deep and give up that many runs, but if I remember correctly, there was just one inning that very quickly in the space of a few pitches just got away from him.
4: And I think there was a lot of first pitch swings, first pitch damage,
5: right.
4: And so he continued to go. I think you actually wrote it in your report the next day about why the line probably looked weird to some because of the fact he went 4 1/3 in that outing as the 1-2. This is swung on and drilled straight away center. Kelnick's on the run. He'll get back behind this ball and make the catch. Tagging from second is Reyes, so he'll scamper up to third. Nice job by Jared Kelnick. That ball was hit hard, but caught in center field, and so there's one away.
5: Yeah, maybe top spin. That came off the bat, and I actually was worried that it was going to go deeper.
4: Sounded good, and then it barely made it out to medium deep center. So a productive out for Carlos Rodriguez nonetheless, and Nick Solak will stand in. Very familiar with this ballpark. Played here in 2021 and 2022 with the Express. Was teammates with the rehabbing Josh Smith, who's over at first base today for Round Rock. First pitch here to Solak is above the zone for ball one. Solak coming off a big series against Sugar Land last week. 13 for 28. It's good for a .464 average. Now this pitch comes inside and hits him. He tried the slider there. It slipped, got him on the front shoulder, and there's men on the corners with one away in this first.
5: Well, I did talk about Stevens' control, and that is unusual for him. He's not the kind of guy who hits batters.
4: Doesn't hit batters very often. He doesn't issue many walks. He's got a walk rate below 8% this year. At one point, it was 6.9, which was the third lowest among qualified pitchers in the PCL. That last start, bit of an outlier, walk three there in Oklahoma City, but that's a tough Oklahoma City lineup to deal with, especially with all the left-handed batters they have. Right on right here with Marcos Castagnon now. Just getting started, top of the first, men on the corners for El Paso and the pitch. And Castagnon takes a big rip and fouls it back. It's 0-1. Castagnon riding a seven-game hitting streak. It's going to be the defense behind Steven today. Cody Freeman's at third. Camber Rodriguez, the shortstop. Cam Colley plays second. Josh Smith, as we mentioned, is here on a rehab assignment, coming back from viral meningitis. It's now the 0-1. And swung on and grounded. Second baseman Colley to his left gloves. Throws back to second for one. Rodriguez on to first. It's late. A run will come in. And El Paso will take a 1-0 lead in this top of the first. Just a little too far to the left for Colley. He had to range over. And Castagnon hustling down the line. A fielder's choice to drive in a run. And the Chihuahuas strike first. That'll bring up Nick Schnell. Colley getting the start at second base. We've seen him in center field a lot as of late. Stevens' first pitch here to Schnell. And that one's just off the plate for ball one. Outfield today for Round Rock. John Taylor's in left. Jared Kelnick making his Dell Diamond debut. He's in center. Alejandro Osuna plays right field. And the 1-0. And it's bounced. First baseline foul. Cooper Johnson will do the catching today for the Express.
5: And that was a cutter from Steven, which is the second most common pitch he throws. But we're going to see a little bit of everything tonight.
4: And Steven, who's going to pitch to contact, he's not going to rack up a ton of strikeouts. Although I said that when we were in Durham about a month ago, and he struck out 20 over two starts as Schnell flips the bat out. At this pitch, down and away, a changeup and fouls it off. It's 1-2.
5: Yeah, he had a stretch where he missed a ton of bats in a row. That's really not his forte. He can strike out guys late, but or miss bats late, but early in the count, it tends to be calls.
4: 1-2, and it's waved at. So back-to-back changeups there. And whenever we start talking about something that doesn't happen very often, and it immediately happens. So, Steven with a strikeout to end the first. Does give up a run on one hit. El Paso leaves a man on. We'll go to the home half of the first. Round Rock bats up the plate for the first time when we return. 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
4: Jared Kelnick to lead things out for the Express. Home half of the first, 1-0 El Paso as Kelnick swings at the first pitch here from Marco Gonzalez. And this one just trickles over the first base bag. And taking it is Castagnon. One pitch, one out. And Campoli coming up. That ball almost clipped the bag there. It was slowly rolling down that first baseline. Thought maybe it would turn foul, but stays fair. And so now Colley will bat. So Marco Gonzalez getting the start here for El Paso as the left-hander kicks up. First pitch to Cam, and that's in there for strike one. Gonzalez this year, it's a 1-4 record. He owns an earned run average of 9.16. And he has only seen Round Rock once. I say only as the 0-1. Colley takes this one a little bit up, and it's one ball and one strike. Because this is now the third series these two teams have played against each other. El Paso was here at Del Diamond back in April. 1-1. And that's down. Two balls and a strike. And then Round Rock went to El Paso about 3 weeks ago. But again, Gonzalez only facing this team for a second time this year. Here's the wind and the 2-1. Colley swings a bouncer up the middle. Shortstop to his left, McCoy spins and fires to first. What a play from Mason McCoy. That's what he's known for. He's got a terrific glove, and there's two down.
5: Yeah, Gonzalez was a fixture in Seattle for several years, but he's been hurt. Since 2023, he's either been hurt or ineffective, missed all of last year. He's trying to get back to the majors through San Diego, and unfortunately for him, it hasn't really gone very well so far.
4: And it's not easy throwing there at Southwest University Park. It doesn't help things. So here's Josh Smith on a rehab assignment. He'll take a first pitch curveball, and it's 0-1. First time we've seen Josh Smith in this ballpark since 2022 before he went on to make his major league debut as the 0-1. Fouls it straight back. He's got the Red Rangers helmet tonight to signify that he is here on rehab. I don't think I've seen the red helmet from a Rangers rehabber over the last few years. Now the 0-2. And this one hits him. Up and in, so Smith wears one, and Round Rock has a base runner in this home half of the first.
5: Yeah, against Gonzalez, opponents are hitting .393 and slugging .612. He's just had, and that's not all the ballpark in El Paso. He's just having a really rough year.
4: And Gonzalez, who, as you mentioned, Scott, missed all of last season, recovering from flexion tendon surgery. So Cody Freeman will step in. First pitch, and it's in there for strike one. Starts him off with a fastball at 89. Now, Marco Gonzalez is no stranger to facing the Express, even though he's only seen them once this year. In his career, he's seen them multiple times as the 0-1. That's up and away. The first time he ever saw Round Rock was actually while he was with Memphis, April 20th of 2017, as he was coming up through the Cardinals system. Now, if you remember, Smith has his lead, the pitch, and Cody swings and misses here. Change up, and it's 1-2. Gonzalez, who got up to the big leagues very quick, and then he was